0: drafted.
1: Right.
0: I'm not kidding. And here he is, me. He shined in the second half of the season. And this is more Lewis than me, obviously, because he's on TV. You know, he's on the set. And, man, I'm telling you, in our draft room with Chris Carlin, Mike Tannenbaum, Jordan Reed, Max Starks, myself, when they picked Tyler Shuck, Tannenbaum was the first one to go, hey, kid's got something. He has the size, the arm. But also, yeah, that offensive line's intact. And they drafted a great young weapon in Jordan Tyson.
1: Yep.
0: Watch out. Saints are a player in that division, the NFC South.
1: Got him help in the backfield. I like ETN. I think that this is a
0: and
1: team
0: Devin
1: on the
0: Neal.
1: Rise. Yeah, I don't expect them to be there this season, but I think that this is a team on the rise. And that's exactly what you want if you're a Saints fan. And I like Kellen Moore as well. Coming up next here, the King versus the Champs. This is Amber and Ian. You're checking us out on ESPN Radio.
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0: Luis Ranjifo, his first career grand slam, and it puts the Pods ahead 5-0 here in the second.
1: 97.3 The Fan, and you heard it, first career grand slam, and it came versus his former team. So the Padres with a big lead early, and they would add to it in the fifth.
2: 1-0 the pitch. Campisano swings, hits it in the air, deep to left field, way back. This one, gonna go! Luis Campisano hits the Padres' third home run of the night. It's a two-run blast, and 8-1 here in the fifth.
1: And leave it to San Diego to go after more. Three more runs in the sixth. And the Padres run away with this one, 11-2. The Padres, the 11 runs on 17 hits, both their second most this season. The Padres, their fourth straight win to pull into a three-way tie for the final two wild card spots with the D-backs and the Phillies. And the Brewers, it ties their second largest loss this season. Phillies Cardinals, Phillies one game lead over the Padres for the third NL wild card spot, sent Christopher Sanchez to the bump. He entered having won five straight starts, the longest of his career, and we pick it up in the eighth.
3: One ball, one strike. The pitch on the way. A swing, and there's a fly ball. That's it well to center field. Back to the track, the wall, it's a gunner! Frere's first Cardinal home run, and that's his fifth this year in the majors, giving the Cardinals some breathing room at 2-0.
1: 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For Sanchez, it ends that streak of five winning straight starts. Cowboys Rams joint practice, that's next. SportsCenter All Night continues. It's ESPN Radio.
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0: in Major League Baseball this year. Milwaukee up 5 games in the NL Central. Wild card implications in this one. Padres are 1 game back of the Phillies and the Diamondbacks for the NL wild card spot. And San Diego with a hot start here in the second.
1: Here's the 1-0 pitch. Hit hard in the air, deep to left field. Churio's back. He turns to watch. This one gonna go! Luis Ranjifo, his first career grand slam. And it puts the Pods ahead 5-0 here in the second.
0: 97.3 The Fan, and you heard it, first career grand slam, and it came versus his former team. So the Padres with a big lead early, and they would add to it in the fifth.
1: 1-0 the pitch. Campisano swings, hits it in the air, deep to left field, way back. This one, gonna go! Luis Campisano hits the Padres' third home run of the night. It's a two-run blast, and 8-1 here in the fifth.
0: And leave it to San Diego to go after more. 3 more runs in the sixth. And the Padres run away with this one, 11-2. The Padres, the 11 runs on 17 hits, both their second most this season. The Padres, their fourth straight win to pull into a three-way tie for the final two wild card spots with the D-backs and the Phillies. And the Brewers, it ties their second largest loss this season. Phillies Cardinals, Phillies 1-game lead over the Padres for the third NL wild card spot, sent Christopher Sanchez to the bump. He entered having won 5 straight starts, the longest of his career, and we pick it up in the eighth.
2: 1-1. The pitch on the way. A swing, and there's a fly ball. That's hit well to center field. Back to the track, the wall. It's a gunner. Frere's first Cardinal home run, and that's his fifth this year in the majors, giving the Cardinals some breathing room at 2-0.
0: Cardinals Radio Network, and you heard it there, his first home run in a Cardinals uni, and despite Sanchez's night, the Cards blank the Phillies 2-0. For Sanchez, it ends that streak of 5 winning straight starts. Cowboys Rams joint practice, that's next. Sports Center All Night continues. 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

0: versus his former team. So the Padres with a big lead early, and they would add to it in the fifth.
1: 1-0 the pitch. Campisano swings, hits it in the air, deep to left field, way back. This one, gonna go! Luis Campisano hits the Padres' third home run of the night. It's a two-run blast, and 8-1 here in the fifth.
0: And leave it to San Diego to go after more. Three more runs in the sixth, and the Padres run away with this one, 11-2. The Padres, the 11 runs on 17 hits, both their second most this season. The Padres with their fourth straight win to pull into a three-way tie for the final two wild card spots with the D-backs and the Phillies. And the Brewers, it ties their second largest loss this season. Phillies Cardinals, Phillies one game lead over the Padres for the third NL wild card spot, sent Christopher Sanchez to the bump. He entered having won five straight starts, the longest of his career, and we pick it up in the eighth.
2: One ball, one strike. The pitch on the way. A swing, and there's a fly ball. That's it well to center field. Back to the track, the wall, it's a gunner! Frere's first Cardinal home run, and that's his fifth this year in the majors. Giving the Cardinals some breathing room at 2-0.
0: Cardinals Radio Network, and you heard it there, his first home run in a Cardinals uni, and despite Sanchez's night, the Cards blank the Phillies 2-0. For Sanchez, it ends that streak of five winning straight starts. Cowboys Rams joint practice, that's next. Sports Center All Night continues. It's ESPN Radio.
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0: the Phillies. And the Brewers, it ties their second largest loss this season. Phillies Cardinals, Phillies one game lead over the Padres for the third NL wildcard spot, sent Christopher Sanchez to the bump. He entered having won five straight starts, the longest of his career, and we pick it up in the eighth.
1: One ball, one strike. The pitch on the way. A swing, and there's a fly ball. That's hit well to center field. Back to the track, the wall, it's a gunner! Frere's first Cardinal home run, and that's his fifth this year in the majors, giving the Cardinals some breathing room at 2-0.
0: Cardinals Radio Network, and you heard it there, his first home run in a Cardinals uni, and despite Sanchez's night, the Cards blank the Phillies 2-0. For Sanchez, it ends that streak of five winning straight starts. Cowboys Rams joint practice, that's next. Sports Center All Night continues. It's ESPN Radio.
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0: sure. Be quite a scene for Buffalo's first game at Highmark Stadium. Thursday night of week two, they'll host the Lions. Back to the Southeast, this time to Hotlanta. QB Tua Tagovailoa appears to be settling into the Falcons offense. Tua recently admitted it was taking some time to transition from the Dolphins system, and he spoke after practice on Tuesday with more.
1: With the walkthroughs and being able to, I guess, get my feet under myself from the first couple days of missing training camp, feeling comfortable with the system, but it's a day in and day out kind of thing where I got to continue to study it. There's some things that, you know, terminology wise that we had in Miami that we have here that I still got to get out. And so those are the things that I'm working through.
0: Sounds normal. New system, take some reps. The QB battle continues, but in the event it is Tua, Falcons need him to reach his potential if they're going to make a run of any kind this season. Atlanta was 14th in the league in total offense a year ago, and they're hoping this year's QB can make a difference. Chris Burnett with you here on SportsCenter All Night. Back to baseball. Royals Dodgers wrapped up just a bit ago. Last night it was Tarek Skubal making his home debut for LA. Tonight, Blake Snell comes off the IL. The two-time Cy Young winner gets just his second start on the mound this season, his first since May 9th. He opened the season on the IL as well. The Royals, way back in the wild card race and even further back in the division. We'll pick this one up in the fifth.
2: Here comes the 0-2. Swung on and missed. He struck him out. Elevated the fastball. And Isbell down on strikes for the second time. 10 strikeouts for Blake Snell.
0: AM 570 LA Sports, and this one needed extras. We'll move ahead to the 10th with the score knotted at 4 runs apiece.
2: 2-2 pitch to Muncy from Lucas Irsay. Swings and this ball game is over. Line drive right center field, base hit, Dodgers win it 5-4, and a walk-off hit. Sixth time this year, the Dodgers have walked it off.
0: And there you have it. They walk it off. It's the 5-4 win, and that wraps it up in L.A. Cubs Nationals. Cubs, they're doing pretty good. Won 6 of their last 7. Second in the NL Central. Currently occupy the first spot in the NL wildcard race. And they've won 8 straight road series. Last time they won 9 straight, 1912. Yes, historical context on that would be the same year the Titanic sank. So it's been a while. The Nationals have won 3 straight games after going 1-8 in their previous 9. And in the 6th, it's the Cubs at the plate.
3: The pitch. He swings, hits one in the air. Deep left, racing back Pinckney. He looks up. It's gone! Line drive, home run to left for Alex Bregman, his 13th. And the Cubs add some insurance. It's now 7-4 over the Nationals here in the 6th.
0: That Cubs radio network there, 30th multi-hit game this season for him. He had 29 all last season with the Red Sox, and the Cubs go on to win it 8-6. They've won 7 of their last 8 games and 4 straight wins in road series openers. C.J. Abrams for Washington tied for the most RBI at 91 in a season by a primary shortstop in Nationals history, that with Ian Desmond from 2014. Mets Braves. It was bad for the Mets for a lot of the season. Lately, been better, 6-1 in their last 7. Unfortunately, the climb to the postseason is steep, and the Mets, they just need wins, and a bunch of them. The Braves remain in control of their own destiny, first in the NL East, but just 4-7 against the Mets this season. They're 21-6 against the rest of the NL East combined. This one was 0-0 until the 5th, when Atlanta got on the board, and the Braves enter the 8th up 2-0.
4: Trey Baldwin, average lead at first base. McDermott, Friday brings the 2-1 pitch, and that's crushed to deep right. Here comes the second hit of the game. That is knocked out by Olsen. Into the chop house. It's a 2-run home run, and the Braves have a 4-0 lead in the 8th.
0: 680, the Fan, 4th career, 35 home run season for Olsen, and you can put a bow on that one. Braves win 4-0. They've won 10 of their last 11 home games, best home game record in the span since July 22nd. And the Mets, their 13th shutout loss this season, most in baseball. Guardians Tigers battle for a wild card spot here in the American League. Tigers, 1.5 back of that final spot. The Guardians, 2 games back. Guardians haven't lost to the Tigers yet this season. They've played 6 times. The Tigers grabbed an early 1-0 lead here, but Cleveland got it right back to keep it tied at one. And we enter the bottom of the seventh. Tigers are up 4-3.
5: Line drive, base hit into center for McGonigal. McKinstry crosses home plate. Tigers playing a little small ball. And then Kevin McGonigal delivers again, third RBI of the night. 6-2 Tigers.
0: 97.1 the ticket. McGonigal tied a career-high 3 RBI, hitting 409 in the last five games. Cleveland scored 2 in the remaining frames, but Detroit, they get the win 6-4. The Tigers snap a 6-game losing streak against the Guardians, and they've won 3 straight and 8 of their last 10. The Guardians, they've lost 3 straight and 6 of their last 7. Orioles Twins, another tight battle right now in the AL wildcard race. Orioles are 3 games back. Twins, they're just 1.5 out of the final wildcard spot. In the second.
6: This is crushed. Deep center field. This one's way back there, and that will make it to the bullpen. Oh, what a shot over the bullpen from Christian Encarnacion Strand. 5-1 Baltimore. That must have gone 450 feet.
0: WBAL, and that, in fact, was in the third inning. All the scoring here in the early innings. The Twins got one back, but Baltimore wins it 5-2. Pete Alonso, 3-for-4 with a home run, 3 home runs over his last 3 games, and the Twins have now lost 3 of their last 4 games. We're half a game back of the third wild card spot prior to that skid. More in the W and the Diamond when SportsCenter All Night continues. 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
1: The Minnesota Vikings named Kyler Murray their starting quarterback on Tuesday, Coach Kevin O'Connell confirmed. It was the expected conclusion to the team's quarterback competition that saw its share of inconsistent practices leading to the decision. Three-time All-Star catcher Adley Rutschman went 1-for-3 and walked twice in his Red Sox debut Tuesday night as Boston lost its fourth straight 5-3 to the Toronto Blue Jays. And the Tampa Bay Rays win their eighth in a row. They defeat the Athletics 12-4.
2: Nick Martinez offers, and a ground ball to first should end it. With it, Vlade. He goes for the bag, and Nick Martinez has just his second career complete game and the first for the Rays in more than a year. Six home runs are more than enough. Tampa Bay has 8-0 on the road trip, a resounding 12-4 win over the A's.
1: 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I'm Chris Burnett. Cowboys-Rams hosted a spirited joint practice on Tuesday. Guys finally got a chance to hit another colored jersey after going against their own for a while now. One of the big questions for this was how the Cowboys O-line might look against one of the NFL's best, maybe the best, in Myles Garrett. That'll have to wait, though. Garrett did not participate, but the question remains, how has Garrett looked so far? Rams cornerback Trent McDuffie joined the Rich Eisen.

0: achieve, but you're never going to come close to a Super Bowl.
1: Well, how do you say that? Mike McDonald went with retread quarterbacks. He had Geno Smith his first year, and he had Sam Darnold his second year.
2: Where did Sam Darnold come from again?
1: Exactly.
0: Right, so are we saying Kyler Murray's going to be good with Minnesota and then win somewhere else?
1: Could be.
0: Okay, well then I don't
1: could
0: understand.
1: Be, but no, my point is this. Maybe, just maybe, because we've seen quarterbacks in year one with a coach have success at the highest level of the sport. Maybe Minnesota is saying, we'd rather take this approach than investing $50 million
0: in the wrong guy. Yeah, that makes sense. All I'm saying
1: because that's a guaranteed way to get you fired.
0: Absolutely.
1: Ask Mike McDaniel from Miami.
0: You're right. That part you're
1: ask
0: right.
1: Ask Nat Hackett from Denver. Like, that's the guaranteed way to get you fired.
0: Understood. And I think it's a very interesting spin that you're presenting here. I just think overall, this is the most unique QB situation in the NFL. They have a different quarterback every single year. They have no QB stability. They still win, and their coach is known as a QB guy. Something's off with that. Nothing's off except for CeCe's high five when it comes to 5-Hour Energy.
1: My high five wasn't off. I was doing my dance, and the guy got in the way. 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
2: This is Stephen Holder covering the Colts, and the story to watch out of Indianapolis has been that of quarterback Daniel Jones and his absolutely remarkable comeback from this torn Achilles tendon he suffered last season. He's done just about everything in training camp and checked all the boxes. He's dropped back from under center, he's thrown on the run, and he's scrambled out of the pocket. And it's hard these days to even tell that he sustained this injury, and everything right now is on track for Jones to start week one against the Baltimore Ravens.
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3: Two-A-Days, Indianapolis Colts. A team that a year ago went 8-9, and maybe one of the sneakiest all-in in-season teams all season in the NFL.
4: Mm-hmm.
3: Think about the all-in moments that they had. They go out there and they get Daniel Jones. That's not necessarily all-in, but he's a veteran. Daniel Jones plays really well early on. They start 8-2. Like, oh my God, we're really good. Let's go do something here. And they give up not one, but two first-rounders to get cornerback Sauce Gardner from the Jets. He shows up. Daniel Jones gets hurt, not because he shows up. They start stinking by the end of the season. They end up 8-9. They lose games left and right. This offseason, they extend Daniel Jones. They extend Jonathan Taylor. They trade Michael Pittman to the Pittsburgh Steelers. They extend Alec Pierce, their wide receiver. The Indianapolis Colts are as all-in of a team as you're going to find in the NFL, but without the all-in assumption of results. The Rams are all in. We assume as results there.
4: Yeah.
3: I don't assume results with the Indianapolis Colts. Do you?
4: No.
3: But they are all in, are they not?
4: Well, they have to be, right? I mean, after they got Daniel Jones as their starting quarterback and got out to the first half start where they were 8-2, they mortgaged their future in trading two first-round picks for Sauce Gardner. They decided in that moment that this team was good enough to go for it. And most people would agree with them. The only problem is you're relying on an oft-injured quarterback in Daniel Jones to be the same guy that he was in the first 2 months of the season. And the worst-case scenario played out where he had an Achilles injury and it tanked your year and it tanked the prospects that anybody thought you had of being able to have a championship window. And now we're talking about Chris Ballard going into year 10 as the GM in Indy, and he's had one playoff win and no playoff appearances in the last half decade. Shane Steichen, no playoff appearances. At some point, if your ownership, if you're Carly Irsay Gordon, you have to question whether or not this regime is going to get your franchise where you want to go, which is competing for championships in a crowded field in the AFC.
3: There are so many bold decisions that Chris Ballard has made here as the general manager of the Colts. And I hate to do this to him because he's a Wisconsin guy like me, a graduate.
4: But they're not bold decisions for the Colts. They're bold decisions for job security.
3: Well, okay, but here's the thing. Let's not forget about a few things here. Number one, Anthony Richardson, top five pick in the NFL draft, quarterback out of Florida. Is still on their team.
4: Yeah.
3: And he more likely than not will not even be the backup quarterback because Riley Leonard may pass him, right? They bring in Daniel Jones. He was great until he wasn't because of injury, but they signed him to a huge deal. They've given Jonathan Taylor yet another deal. If you think about this, their quarterback depth chart has one trade request. Their running back depth chart has a trade request too. Jonathan Taylor once asked out and Anthony Richardson has asked out. Just to keep in mind, in the back of our mind on that.
4: Jonathan Taylor earned that contract though. He's been awesome the last couple of years.
3: Alec Pierce, a lot of people, I think, including New England, really want him. He's never been a number one wide receiver. He's now their number one wide receiver. This is a team that, as you mentioned, seemingly has everyone in terms of the higher management levels, coach and general manager, on the hot seat. I'm not overly high on this team. I'm pretty high on both the other teams above them in the division in terms of Jacksonville and Houston. I think they'll finish with a better record than Tennessee. Okay, go ahead.
4: Well, I mean, I don't know.
3: On the board, they don't?
4: Well, look at Daniel Jones' career. Like, Daniel Jones spends a lot of time in the training room. I don't know that you can assign health to him, especially coming off of a year last year we had a significant injury.
3: So on the board, they're in last place.
4: Daniel Jones has played in all 16 regular season games only once in his career, and he's going into his eighth season in the NFL. As much as I think it was the right move for Indy to bring him back, I also understand that it's got to be a front place for your franchise to be banking on this dude and his health over the course of a 17-game season and on into the postseason if you qualify.
3: Irony of all ironies. Someone is listening out there saying, well, you know, maybe you should short this Indianapolis team, because if they don't have their first-round pick, a smart team would short Indianapolis and say they may not be good.
4: But it was a smart team.
3: The Jets. The Jets may end up being the smart team here. My guess is the Jets weren't necessarily thinking about Sauce Gardner. Indy calls them.
4: The higher of the Jets' two first-round picks could be the Colts. That's how I feel about Indy's season.
3: That's amazing. We're on Sportsmanlike, presented by Progressive.
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16: The Minnesota Vikings have made a quarterback decision that surprised nobody. 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
3: 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A QB decision in Minnesota. Along with Chris Canty, Evan Cohen with you. Smalls off, although she will be on the mound today.
4: Come on, Smalls.
3: Uh-oh.
4: I need Michelle Smallman to show up.
3: Not Fallman. She's throwing out the first pitch of the Cardinals game today.
4: It's a big day for her and a big day for our show. She can't mess this up, man. Our name is on the line. After she double bounced it in Milwaukee, we've rallied around her. We've given her tips and pointers. We've had people on the show. Buster Olney, Ali Marmal. All of these folks. Chaim Bloom came on last week. All of these people. Pouring into Michelle Smallman so she can execute this first pitch and throw it at a level that makes us all proud.
3: 2:15 p.m. Eastern.
4: It's a lot of pressure on this thing.
3: You want me to add to it?
4: What's up?
3: It's on ESPN Unlimited. We have it on ESPN app today.
4: Yes, yes.
3: Phillies and Cardinals, she's throwing out the first pitch. We've been stumbling a bunch, though. I mean, you put out such a great video yesterday with 5-Hour Energy. And it was really awesome until you left the great man, the representative from 5-Hour Energy, hanging on a big high five. CC put, they have two new flavors, and see the jelly donut and the Boston cream. And it is such a good video at Unsports ESPN. You guys have to see this. CC, I'm watching this video last night. I had no idea you were doing this.
4: Yeah.
3: So you go over to ESPN New York, you're filming this great video, they have all these new flavors, you have a brilliant concept of like the signing day concept with the hats, whatever, and then there's a big high five, and of course, this is now the second time in 2 weeks you've left someone hanging on the high five. You did it with Jordan Rodgers on First Take.
4: Well, Steve didn't realize that this was about me, it wasn't about him, right?
3: People have to know that with you.
4: Well, I mean, listen, Steve, 5-Hour Energy, we got nothing but love for you here
3: on
4: the show.
3: Well, that was clear, you were loving it. Yeah.
4: But let me celebrate my choice of the new flavors from 5-Hour Energy the way that I want to. Don't get in on my celebration. If you have a guy that scores a touchdown and he's doing his celebration, don't come over there and try to get his shot.
3: Oh, interesting.
4: Just allow him to celebrate.
3: You were doing your 5-Hour Energy TD dance.
4: Exactly. I was celebrating the way that I wanted to. Don't try to co-opt my celebration.
3: It was an awesome video. People can go at Unsports
4: ESPN. Steve from 5-Hour Energy was clout chasing on my decision day when it came to my 5-Hour Energy flavor of choice.
3: And I got to tell you, I don't know that I've seen you in a baseball hat. That was a good look.
4: Yeah.
3: Like that pink-red kind of fluorescent, whatever that color was on you.
4: Exactly.
3: That was a good color.
4: I look good
3: on
4: in
3: you.
4: Hats.
3: You looked really good.
4: That's why Lids needs to come through with yet another care package. Get us ready for the season.
3: You boy.
4: Come on, man.
3: Someone is ready for the day-to-day.
4: I'm ready to roll,
3: You got 5-Hour Energy. You got Lids. You know what? A walking billboard. Chris Canty cares about his partners. Well done.
4: I mean, listen, I don't want to be like Pat Costello and say your sponsorship here.
3: No, you don't need to.
4: I don't need to.
3: You don't need
4: to. Exactly.
3: Pat, how does that make you feel that CC is just dancing on the idea that he is awesome with his advertising partners and his partners for the show with products that he actually loves and endorses like 5-Hour Energy, and he's just rubbing it in that you have what some have said is the most popular moment on this show. I'm over it every day at 7:45 a.m. Eastern time. And no one cares to sponsor you, Pat.
23: That's okay. I'm still available.
3: Maybe there's a reason for that. JJ McCarthy may be available. What a transition. As yesterday, the Minnesota Vikings make a move and they name a starting quarterback. Let's hear from Kevin O'Connell before we get CeCe's reaction on this in terms of assessing this football team. Nobody does it better than CeCe in terms of analyzing NFL. Just don't slap him five. He's going to leave you hanging. Kevin O'Connell, Vikings head coach, had this on why Kyler Murray is the starting quarterback and not JJ McCarthy.
21: There's moments in time where you know there's comfort from Kyler.
1: in the scheme. He had some really high completion days where, you know, he was able to show some really, really good understanding of just putting the ball in play, playing with great timing, rhythm. You know, you guys have seen him be explosive when there's opportunities there, but you've also seen him check the ball down and put the ball in play and get us from a first and 10 to a second and three. And then, you know, as you continue to look at the body of work through really through those 10 days, you know, what jumped out is what could be.
3: Okay. Are you surprised in any way, shape, or form that Kyler Murray, who signed in March on a one-year, little over $1 million deal with the Minnesota Vikings, was named their starting quarterback?
4: Not surprised that Kyler Murray won the job. I am surprised that they made the announcement before they even played one preseason game. Mm. I thought this was going to be a legitimate quarterback competition. And if you're looking at it objectively, the Minnesota Vikings have a hell of a lot more invested in J.J. McCarthy than they do Kyler Murray. A top 10 pick. They have multiple years of team control left on that deal. With Kyler Murray's contract, there is a no franchise tag clause. So the Minnesota Vikings have no control over Kyler Murray after this season. So if he goes out there and performs well, then best case scenario for the Vikings, for sure. But then ultimately, they can't stop him from going into free agency unencumbered. So I thought there would be more of a battle when it came to who's going to be QB1 in Minnesota coming into this season. And it just didn't work out that way. And it's an indictment on everybody that has fingerprints on the decision to draft J.J. McCarthy in 2024 with the top 10 pick, taking him over Bo Nix. Everybody that had a voice in that room that picked J.J. over Bo Nix is on the hot seat right now as far as I'm concerned. The only question is, how much of a hand did head coach Kevin O'Connell have in all of it?
3: Kwesi Adofo-Mensah is their former general manager. He was let go. It comes off as he is no longer the GM because of that decision. A reminder, they traded up to get J.J. McCarthy, so it looks maybe even worse. But to your point, Kevin O'Connell is a really good head coach. Nobody's saying he's not. Kevin O'Connell has been credited with the development of Sam Darnold, right? Sam Darnold, oh, wow, they found him, they developed him. Sam Darnold's best season was in Seattle. He won the Super Bowl last year.
4: But that's the problem, though. That in hindsight, makes everybody in Minnesota look bad because the objective is to win a championship. And with Sam Darnold's 2024 campaign, you felt like he had finally put it all together and it was trending in the right direction. And you let the guy walk out of the building. He didn't even get a top of the market quarterback deal. Sam Darnold is making $33.5 million a year. That is a bargain for a Super Bowl winning quarterback. The only problem is the Minnesota Vikings had him in the building. They didn't think he was worth the money because they didn't think he could win a Super Bowl. He stumbled down the stretch, embarrassing loss in Week 18 to the Detroit Lions, division rival, embarrassing loss in the playoffs to the LA Rams, and they used the two-game sample size at the end of the season to dismiss the entirety of the body of work from Sam Darnold in 2024, and it came back to bite him in the ass because that guy went to Seattle, maintained his winning ways, won 14 more games in the regular season, and oh, by the way, won a Super Bowl.
3: So just to be clear, I would have done the same thing that Minnesota did. I'm a talk show host, not a general manager. I would have made the same mistake.
4: If you listen to the fans, you're going to be sitting with them. That's what they say.
3: So,
4: and it's Kevin O'Connell's job, along with Kwesi Adofo-Mensah, and along with the front office, along with the assistant coaches on staff, to make a full evaluation of the player before making those decisions. You don't make decisions based on 2 weeks. You make decisions based on a full season. You make decisions based on a full career. And I don't think they took time to fully process and digest the strides that Sam Darnold has made as a player combined with the raw talent that that dude possesses. Sam Darnold was the third overall pick for a reason. It's not as if the guy didn't have talent. He just wasn't in the right situation. And he finally got in the incubator that was that Shanahan scheme, 1 year sitting on the bench in San Francisco, and then one full season as a starter in Minnesota. And you saw this guy is capable of putting together a double-digit win season and positioning our team to try to go on a deep playoff run. It's not as if we didn't see it coming.
3: Well, and that's a perfect setup because Darnold was a third pick, had the talent. When that regime that you just discussed was in place, they did not make the decision to bring him back. So you wonder how those lasting effects would impact somebody that was drafted even higher as the number one overall pick in Kyler Murray. Because it almost feels in a weird way like what we say about the Eagles at their offensive coordinator position. No matter what happens at OC for the Eagles, they're going to have a new one next year. If the person's not good, he's going to get fired. If the person's great, he's going to get a head coaching job. So now what happens with Kyler Murray? Because he is the starting quarterback. J.J. McCarthy is on the bench. Adam Schefter, ESPN senior NFL insider, was on NFL Live yesterday. Of course, he's with us every Tuesday here on Sportsmanlike. Had this to say on the ramifications if Kyler plays well.
16: It does create a very interesting, intriguing situation for each quarterback. Because when Kyler Murray went there, he had the tag inserted in his contract that said he could not be tagged. There was a clause there put in there. So if he has a great year and wants to test free agency, then he would be allowed to leave. But of course, if he has a great year, you would think he'd want to stay because the Vikings right now have been playing catch up after losing both Daniel Jones and Sam Darnold, who they had in Minnesota. Both quarterbacks went on to shine elsewhere. And the Vikings now are trying to come up with another veteran plug and play option.
3: See, this is where it gets interesting.
4: Go for it.
3: Let's spin it positively for Kyler Murray. Has a really good season. The market's going to be there for him.
4: Yes.
3: Does Minnesota then, in theory, overpay because they're like, hey, we can't do this again where we let the aforementioned Daniel Jones and Sam Darnold walk out the door? Is Kyler Murray the benefactor of that? I don't know. Because, it, you know, like you could see back-to-back years where Kyler Murray is the most underpaid quarterback in the league and then the most overpaid quarterback in the league in back-to-back years. This year, if he plays well at $1.3 million, let's leave Mahomes aside because you and I will say he's always underpaid in a LeBron
4: no
3: sort
4: question.
3: Of way. He could be the most underpaid quarterback at 1.3. What's going to happen then? He's going to get a $50 million raise next year?
4: What's the bar to clear for Kyler Murray to get a top-of-the-market deal?
3: Let's come back, answer that question, because there's so many layers to this.
4: There's a lot of layers to it, but I do want to circle back to our original point when it comes to the Sam Darnold of it all. It's easy to scapegoat the former general manager when it comes to one massive quarterback decision, which was to move up in the 2024 draft to take J.J. McCarthy. It's hard to pin it all on him when it comes to three significant quarterback decisions. So not only drafting J.J. McCarthy with a top 10 pick, having Sam Darnold in your building, him leads you to 14 wins and let him rock out and leave. And then also Daniel Jones, letting him leave and go somewhere else where he subsequently performed well enough to sign a contract extension. You had those two options in your building, and they went, and as Adam Schefter said, shined elsewhere, while your team floundered.
3: So and went outside looking into the player. Then?
4: I don't know.
3: Okay, we have to discuss
4: this. I don't know.
3: Because there is a way he can be the QB whisperer, and I have a scenario for you as to how this all could play out. I don't know that anyone's going to like it, but I'm telling you, it is practical, it is logical. We will get to that next. We're on Sportsmanlike, presented by Progressive Insurance.
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4: 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Small is off today. Rich Cardona tweets the picture. Everybody's taking the screenshot of the amazing 5-Hour Energy video that CC did yesterday, where he left Steve from 5-Hour Energy hanging on a high five. People are watching the video. They're finding the moment where CC did a big thing. They have two new flavors. They have the jelly donut flavor and they have the Boston cream flavor.
5: Yes.
4: And CC, I haven't seen it anywhere. So you may have been the first person to try it, and you did the whole like selection process as if you were choosing a school at a high school. Except as you were doing it, Steve from 5-Hour Energy is so excited. You did a great job. He's giving you the high five. You're focusing on the camera, and he's just standing there with the high five hanging.
5: Yes, but I had a signature 5-Hour Energy celebration, and I don't understand why Steve didn't get the fact that I wanted to show off my celebration by myself. Right? I wanted to be able to...
4: Team guy.
5: Listen, I mean, I understand it's a team guy, but there's an I in win. Let me win when it comes to my celebration of my choice of 5-Hour Energy flavors.
4: All right. Yeah, anyway.
5: That was Steve's fault. That wasn't on me.
4: That was Steve's user error. Yeah, because you were facing the wrong... People can watch the video at Unsports ESPN, and you can decide whether or not it's Steve from 5-Hour Energy or CeCe's fault that he was left hanging there in that moment. So Vikings name is starting quarterback. It is Kyler Murray. J.J. McCarthy, 10th pick in the draft from a couple of years ago, is out as starter. And Kyler Murray is in a tricky spot now with the Vikings in that, obviously, max out, do everything you possibly can this year to try to have that level of success where they bring you back for the long term. But at what price? Because Kyler Murray was once really good, number one pick in the draft. He's one of the great athletes to ever live. Let's acknowledge that. He was a top 10 pick in baseball and number one overall pick in football. That's ridiculous to point out. This is one of the greatest athletes to ever live. That doesn't mean he's one of the best quarterbacks in the NFL.
5: Yeah.
4: His last great season was 2020. He's been banged up since then. He's been on bad teams. He hasn't been great. We know that he is attached to that study hall clause from years ago that is a hard label to shake. And he comes to Minnesota with great wide receivers. Now, he had those in Arizona a lot as well. And a great head coach, according to many, in Kevin O'Connell, and that quarterback whisper. The only issue with that quarterback whisper thing is Sam Darnold's best season was not in Minnesota.
5: No.
4: Daniel Jones' best season was not in Minnesota.
5: No.
4: So maybe he's the guy that...
5: Maybe it was in Minnesota when he beat the Vikings when they were 13-4 with the New York Giants.
4: That's fair, too. So it's either that one or the first 10 games of last year, the best sample size of Daniel Jones. So maybe he's the guy that whispers for someone else to speak, because it's not speaking in Minnesota right now. Now, I said maybe there's a plan to this. Is there a world where the QB whisperer can whisper to J.J. McCarthy... And that J.J. McCarthy's not the starter this year, but he's the starter next year. And what I mean by that is he has a redshirt season this year. Kyler Murray balls out for them. He probably prices himself out of that market, maybe for Minnesota, and then J.J. takes over. I mean, that's technically still a possibility. You're looking very much like you'd rather have the 5-Hour Energy poured on your head than drink it in that scenario.
5: So you're saying that a top 10 pick has two redshirt seasons in a 3-year span? How is that your future?
4: So then, what other scenario is there for J.J. McCarthy? Or is he just done?
5: J.J. McCarthy's got to start fresh somewhere else.
4: Well, then
5: it's not going to work out in Minnesota.
4: Okay, well, then he's
5: puts even more chips into the Kyler Murray basket, and I'm not sure that's a comfortable place to live.
4: Now, what
5: I will say about Kyler Murray is that this guy traditionally has a relatively high completion percentage in comparison to what Minnesota has experienced in the Kevin O'Connell era. Since O'Connell took over in 2022, their quarterbacks in the aggregate have had a 65% completion percentage, which is outside of the top 10. Kyler Murray, for his career, has been 67% completion percentage, and you're talking about it being 68% the last two seasons. So if you're getting a quarterback in Kyler Murray that can consistently hit more layups than what the Minnesota Vikings have had last year or in previous seasons under Kevin O'Connell, then all of a sudden you have an opportunity to unlock that immense potential with that skill position core featuring Justin Jefferson, Jordan Addison, Juwan Jennings, maybe one of the best trios in the National Football League, Aaron Jones, and then, of course, T.J. Hockenson. Kyler Murray gives you an opportunity to take things to the next level by operating the offense in such a way where he gets the ball out on time and gets it to the playmakers where they can do special things. And then the X factor is that when things do break down, Kyler Murray is one of the best scramblers, one of the best runners in the National Football League. So you have that element to it as well. This offense can be more dynamic, can be the most explosive in the Kevin O'Connell era if things go according to plan with Kyler Murray.
4: So it's weird to sit here in August of 2026 when Kyler Murray hasn't played not even a preseason game, as you've mentioned, for the Minnesota Vikings, and say the most interesting part of this is who the quarterback is going to be in 2027. And we're skipping an entire year. But the reason we're saying that is because this is a franchise that has had four different starting quarterbacks on opening day over the last 4 years, and their coach is known as a quarterback whisperer. There's some disconnect here, right? You're great with quarterbacks, but you never have the same guy 2 years in a row. You're great with quarterbacks, and you trade up to get a guy that's a top 10 pick, and J.J. McCarthy. And I just tried to spin away where he still has life, and they could revive him in Minnesota. And you gave me a look like I had three heads saying, you're wrong. He's going to be done there. They brought in Carson Wentz. They have Max Brosmer. They have enough to have backup quarterbacks that J.J. McCarthy is likely to be somewhere else.
5: Historically, have we ever seen a career arc like J.J. McCarthy when the guy is on the other side of it and success?
4: Probably not, but we also, like the QB whisperer term, correct me if I'm wrong, I think Bruce Arians literally wrote a book called The QB Whisperer.
5: Correct.
4: And it details his time with Ben Roethlisberger as the OC, Andrew Luck, Tom Brady. Like, there was whispering done with success. I guess I'm missing something. And Kevin O'Connell, to his credit, has not called himself that. This is everyone else propping up Kevin O'Connell. I guess I'm a little confused as to why we're giving him so much praise. They haven't been to a Super Bowl. He doesn't have the same quarterback 2 years in a row. And the quarterbacks he gets credit for have better years elsewhere. I'm confused by the assessment here.
5: Yeah, the only one that you can't make that claim with is Kirk Cousins.
4: But was Kirk Cousins' best year with him? Or was it before? Was it with Zimmer?
5: Well, I mean, they were in 13-4.
4: I think he's a better coach outside of quarterback than he maybe is with the quarterback. I think they didn't finish in last place last year.
5: But okay, so you're saying he's a better coach without the quote unquote franchise quarterback?
4: What I'm saying is this is a coach that has done a really good job with the Minnesota Vikings, not just a really good job with the quarterback position. I think that we only look at him as the quarterback guy. I don't think he's the quarterback guy. Like, John Gruden is known as the quarterback guy. John Gruden's never had that level of high success with a starting quarterback as the head coach. Rich Gannon won the MVP with the Raiders when John Gruden was the coach of the Bucs. John Gruden was just a good football coach, right? He won the Super Bowl. He was awesome in that year. But, like, I think we have miscategorized Kevin O'Connell. I don't think he's the QB whisperer. I think he's just a good football coach. That's it. Because what's the biggest problem with the Minnesota Vikings over the last 4 years? Quarterback. You could say, all right, he's taking a C-level guy and getting him to B. Cool. But they don't have A-level quarterback play. Kevin O'Connell's biggest strength is, hey, Brian Flores, I know other people may not want you. I do, and let me have you cook on defense.
5: So let me ask you a question. Are the Minnesota Vikings handling the quarterback room the right way?
4: Yes, because you would lose Kyler Murray if he's not the starter. If Kyler Murray's not the starter, he can't be on the team. He can't be the backup quarterback to J.J. McCarthy, right? But I guess where you and I differ is I may stash J.J. for a year, and you're saying experiment has to end.
5: Listen, I'm a big believer in stability at the quarterback position. That's the leader of your franchise. It has been anything but with Kevin O'Connell. It's been a revolving door. This is going to be their ninth different starting quarterback in the O'Connell era in Minnesota.
4: So then how are we giving him
5: But my question is this, yeah, though, Ev. With the top of the quarterback market being $50 million a year plus, is Minnesota handling it the right way in terms of finding a market inefficiency and taking these retread quarterbacks and allowing somebody that is good working with quarterbacks in offenses to wring every ounce of productivity out of those players and allowing their team to be strong in other areas so that they can have sustained success? Because Kevin O'Connell, make of it what you will, he's only had one losing season in Minnesota. He's had two seasons where they've won 13 or more games. It hasn't been the postseason success that you want, but maybe Minnesota is handling this the right way when it comes to, you know, being able to quickly move off of quarterbacks when you don't think that they're going to get you the return on investment that you're looking for.
4: So what that does is it keeps your job every year because you're always going to overachieve, but you're never going to come close to a Super Bowl.
5: Well, how do you say that? Mike McDonald went with retread quarterbacks. He had Geno Smith his first year, and he had Sam Darnold his second year.
6: Where did Sam Darnold come from again?
5: Exactly.
4: Right. So are we saying Kyler Murray's going to be good with Minnesota and then win somewhere else?
5: Could be.
4: Okay. Well, then I don't
5: could
4: understand.
5: Be, but no, my point is this. Maybe, just maybe, because we've seen quarterbacks in year one with a coach have success at the highest level of the sport. Maybe Minnesota is saying, we'd rather take this approach than investing $50 million a year in the wrong guy.
4: Yeah, that makes sense. All I'm saying
5: because
4: is...
5: Because that's a guaranteed way to get you fired.
4: Absolutely.
5: Ask Mike McDaniel from Miami.
4: You're right. That part you're
5: ask
4: right.
5: Nat Hackett from Denver. Like, that's the guaranteed way to get you fired.
4: Understood. And I think it's a very interesting spin that you're presenting here. I just think overall, this is the most unique QB situation in the NFL. They have a different quarterback every single year. They have no QB stability. They still win, and their coach is known as a QB guy. Something's off with that. Nothing's off except for CeCe's high five when it comes to 5-Hour Energy.
5: My high five wasn't off. I was doing my dance, and the guy got in the way. 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
1: We are Unsportsmanlike here on ESPN Radio, ESPN2. 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Along with Chris Canty, Evan Cohen with you. Small's off today. Throwing out the first pitch, though. No big deal. Cardinals, Phillies. CeCe's shaking his head preemptively, nervous about her performance.
2: You should be nervous, too. We all should be. Hmm. It's not just Fallman that's out there. It's all of us.
1: Well, what are you
2: rooting
1: for?
2: It's our show. I'm rooting for her.

0: have a good first pitch.
1: See, that's where we're different.
0: I don't want her to bounce it. She already double bounced it. She already embarrassed herself. We already had the unsportsmanlike moment when it comes to Smallman throwing out first pitches.
1: Yeah.
0: But now our reputation in these streets is on the line. We don't need her representing our sports talk radio show to go out there and embarrass herself again.
1: Okay.
0: It would be embarrassing for us.
1: Okay. I mean, all of a sudden she has like the 50 Cent Baba Booey pitch where it like hits somebody on the side. You wouldn't laugh at that?
0: So you want her to hurt somebody else?
1: I don't want
0: her. So you want her to embarrass herself again and then hurt somebody else?
1: Hurt someone.
0: Well, you just said hit somebody with the pitch.
1: What is Vegas East rooting for? What are you guys honestly rooting for today with her first pitch?
2: We have faith that it's actually going to be right down the plate.
1: It's not what I asked you.
2: No, we're rooting for her to do well.
3: I want her to nail it. I just think she will literally beat herself up for years if she doesn't.
4: I want her to nail it, but I don't think she's going to. But I want her to.
1: Well, the
0: of course, Pat is going to be the pessimist.
1: Well, the big problem
4: is... I said
1: I
4: want her to nail it.
1: Yeah, but she's already saying her arm hurts, which is why pitchers don't pitch every
0: play
1: day.
0: Play through pain.
3: She's also in her head already.
1: Well, how can you not be? And how many people are showing up? 101 ESPN, her hometown station in St. Louis. I don't know if I want to speak out of turn here on this, but I'm pretty sure they got a suite for this.
0: What? Oh, my goodness.
1: Here's what I'm going to tell you. There's a suite involved with someone somewhere. I don't know if it's her family got a suite or the station got a suite. So, there's some suite of people that are showing up today specifically for her. So I don't know who. I don't know what. There's extra people on hand for this today.
0: Oh, boy.
1: There you go. All right.
0: And you're not rooting for her.
1: Well, I'm rooting for her to make a memorable moment for the show we do every day for 4 hours.
0: But it would be a memorable moment if she grooves one right down the middle.
1: That would be true.
0: After double bouncing it.
1: And do we know if Yachty's catching? Because I asked John Jay about it, the former Cardinal player who's now on the staff, that we can get John Jay there. I'm sorry, Yadier Molina as the catcher. All right, so we have a little game to play as we head into the NFL season here. What's the bare minimum? Okay, what's the bare minimum? I'm going to give you a team. You tell me what's the bare minimum for their performance this year, okay? NFC version of it. Philadelphia Eagles, bare minimum for them. They must do what?
0: They have to win the division. They have to win a playoff game. That's the bare minimum. It was billed as addition by subtraction when you traded A.J. Brown. We have to see the return on that investment. We have to see reinforcement for that move in a positive way. And that means team success and them ultimately being able to get back to their winning ways once the playoffs roll around. So that's what I'm looking for from Jalen Hurts and Nick Sirianni. This is a big leadership moment for them in Philadelphia. Lane Johnson already announced that he's retiring after the season. It's time to turn over the reins to a new leadership structure within that Eagles organization. And we're ushering in a new iteration of Eagles football with Jalen Hurts as the centerpiece. So, yeah, this is a big deal.
1: Dallas Cowboys, bare minimum.
0: Playoffs. They have to find a way to get into the playoffs. Progress, the Michael Parsons move, obviously, was huge in terms of being able to build out the core of this defensive unit. They've got Christian Parker, the new defensive coordinator who came over from Philadelphia. Brian Schottenheimer and Dak Prescott had an elite offense last year. They're all in on this football team. Jerry Jones had a nice cup of shut the hell up the entire offseason. He's allowed football people to set the agenda for this franchise. They have to, in turn, give Jerry what he's looking for. And to me, that's getting back into the postseason mix. The Dallas Cowboys have to make the playoffs.
1: Bare minimum. Washington Commanders.
0: Whew, this is a big one. I'm going to say the bare minimum for the Commanders is a winning record. Coming off of a season where they were 5-12 after a rookie year from Jaden Daniels that might have been the best rookie year that we've ever seen, they have to show that they can stabilize this franchise. They have to show progress. They have to allow Jaden Daniels to be in more games than not. And so I'm going to say they have to have a winning record. They've got to be in the playoff mix. I don't necessarily know that they have to make the postseason, but they absolutely have to be in the playoff mix to show that they're moving in the right direction.
1: This is the only one I disagree with you so far on. I would say bare minimum is at least 15 games played for Jaden Daniels. I look at games played more than wins. Like, get him healthy, prove he can be healthy again, no injuries, etc.
0: Well, if he plays in 15 games, they're going to have a winning record.
1: Okay.
0: Do you agree or disagree?
1: I don't necessarily agree with that, honestly.
0: Really?
1: Yeah, I'm not as high on this team as you are. I like their wide receivers, and I don't love anything else.
0: It's not about being high on the team. It's being high on the quarterback.
1: Yeah.
0: Where are you at with the Jaden Daniels?
1: I think he's really good, and I think we actually retroactively underrate how good of a rookie season he had. He had the best rookie season in the history of the sport.
0: So if you think Jaden Daniels is that good and he plays 15 games or more, how are they going to have a losing record?
1: Because I think the Eagles are going to be really good, and I think the Cowboys are going to be better, but I don't think the Cowboys are going to be unbelievable. But if the Cowboys make the playoffs and the Eagles make the playoffs, I don't see three teams coming out of the NFC East. That's why. They can go 8-9.
0: You can go 9-8 and still not make the playoffs. The Minnesota Vikings and the Detroit Lions were 9-8, didn't make the playoffs.
1: This will be a fun one for us to keep an eye on as the season progresses. Who would have thought? You and I, a big battle about the Commanders this year.
0: That's why they were number one on my top five mystery teams coming into this season. Nobody knows what to expect from the Commanders.
1: I think we just proved that by accident. Packers, bare minimum this year. ESPN Wisconsin listens so attentively to this show, we get destroyed every day. Go ahead.
0: Win a playoff game. That is the bare minimum. I'm tired of hearing about the Jordan Love of it all, how he's an elite quarterback. You said it on First Take yesterday. He's an analytics darling. It's hard for me to believe that you're the analytic guy. If you don't win the division and you're in year four as the starting quarterback in Minnesota, in year six of your NFL career, this is getting ridiculous when it comes to Jordan Love. I'm going to need more show and prove. The playoff win back in Dallas in 2023 was great, but we're a long ways removed from that. I'm going to need more success for you, and I'm going to judge it once we get to the playoffs, because that's when you make your legacy and you build your reputation as a player.
1: Tampa Bay Buccaneers, bare minimum.
0: I'm going to say in the NFC South, a playoff appearance. It's got to be a playoff appearance. This team feels like they're a solid roster top to bottom. They've got a couple of high-profile contract negotiations that have gone left. Todd Bowles feels like he's in a really tight spot down there. They've got to show up. They've got to find a way to compete and have success in the most winnable division in the entire NFL. I'm going to say the Tampa Bay Buccaneers have to find a way to be in the postseason.
1: Remind me, were they on your mystery team list?
0: No.
1: I think they could be. If I told you this team won the division, won a playoff game, maybe even won two playoff games, I don't think you would say, like, wow, I'm shocked. I could never see that coming.
0: No, Tampa strikes me as a team that can get hot.
1: If I also told you they had a new coach and quarterback next year.
0: I can believe that, too.
1: They're on that extreme list of of what they could be positively and negatively.
0: A wide range of outcomes for Tampa this upcoming season. What do you think the bar to clear is for them?
1: No, I think they got to make the playoffs. And because like that's what they've said. They've done this so many times.
0: Yeah.
1: Rams?
0: Super Bowl.
1: We're going to continue that conversation because one person who's really smart and a really good NFL analyst on our network says, give me the Rams over everyone else this year. We'll dive into that next. We're on Sportsmanlike, presented by Progressive Insurance.
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1: We are Unsportsmanlike here on ESPN Radio, ESPN2. 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You know, you, by the way, I don't appreciate one thing you've done to me, Canty. You ready?
2: I'm listening.
1: You've put a lot of added pressure on me for the Hot Mess Rankings in 15 minutes every week.
2: It's one of my favorite segments on this show.
1: Right. You've said that. Shea Cornett has said that to you. First Take host. No big deal. 10 to noon Eastern time. She's amazing. She had something hysterical yesterday where at the end of the segment I was on, she goes, boy, everybody, look at Evan. He's really sweaty.
2: Yes, I saw that.
1: I was dying. That is such a good job by her.
2: And you said in response, yeah, nobody would know if you didn't say anything.
1: Exactly right. Well, you did watch. But anyway, so Hot Mess Rankings in 15 minutes. Cam has already said they're weird this week. Now, that doesn't, again, there's too much pressure on this.
3: They're funky.
1: What does funky mean?
3: It's a funky list. It's a little off the beaten path. You're thinking outside the box. I like them, but they're funky. People will understand when they hear them.
2: So you're going to have a lot of explaining to do when it comes to Hot Mess.
1: No, well, I think there's a couple of them you'll really like. One of them I tested on you yesterday. Two of them I tested on you yesterday without you knowing.
2: Okay. Mm-hmm.
1: Wow.
2: Are the Boston Red Sox on there?
1: No.
2: Okay.
1: Well,
2: they've lost four straight. All is right in the world.
1: They're still right behind the Yankees, two games back. The Rays are winning every game.
2: 3 games back in the win column.
1: The Rays are dominating, so they're still in the mix, obviously, in terms of winning the AL East. Anyway, all right, I don't want to go too deep on that because you may stumble on one of the ones I have on there, and I don't want to ruin it. But anyway, so yesterday on the aforementioned First Take, 10 until noon Eastern on ESPN, Jason McCourty, our buddy ESPN NFL analyst, was asked about Rams or the field to win the Super Bowl this year. Here's what J-Mac had to say.
4: They were a team that easily could have been in the Super Bowl. They were one of the teams we talked about at the top of the league all season long. One of the weakest spots on their team last year, and probably the reason they weren't in the Super Bowl, was their secondary, specifically their cornerback position. Did they address that? Yes. They went and got Trent McDuffie, an all-pro corner from the Kansas City Chiefs, and then they also got his running mate and Jalen Watson. The other way you help your secondary that is struggling, you don't let the quarterback throw the ball. And when you get two monsters up there, potentially in Aaron Donald and Myles Garrett, on that defensive line, the quarterback's not going to have much time to throw the ball. So I know conventional wisdom tells you pick the field because it's just so hard to make the Super Bowl. But when your roster's that good and you have one of the head coaches in the NFL that is the very best in Sean McVay, I just have no reason to choose another team other than the Rams.
1: Okay, we've done a pretty damn good job on our show, if I may say so myself, of defining the sports terms that we throw out there, like the Super Bowl or bust, World Series or bust. Like, what does bust mean? Like, okay, when we do the blank or the field in sports, because we do it a lot, can we define what a team has to do to get to the place of to be the team or the field? Because the Rams are not the defending champs. The Rams are awesome, but the Rams last won a Super Bowl in 2021. They have the reigning MVP in Matthew Stafford. They have the reigning defensive player of the year in Myles Garrett. But when we do the blank or bust in sports, I'm sorry, the blank or the field in sports, I feel like there has to be something on a resume. And I'm not sure the Rams qualify for that yet to be the blank or the field team. Like, if you're doing the Dodgers or the field, they've won back-to-back World Series.
2: Of course.
1: Can we?
2: There was a time in the NBA in the 2010s where we said the Golden State Warriors are the field.
1: They win every
2: year. Especially when they got Kevin Durant.
1: Right.
2: Yeah.
1: Are the Rams at that place yet where it's the Rams are the field?
2: You know why I struggle to go to that place? They didn't win their division last year. The team that won their division, they've beaten the Rams three of the last five times they played. And that's across two different quarterbacks.
1: And that team won the Super Bowl.
2: I think it's incredibly dismissive of the Seattle Seahawks, who bring back 87% of the snaps across offense, defense, and special teams from the team that held up the Lombardi Trophy at Super Bowl 60. I don't understand why we jump to the place of wanting to crown the Rams because they have all of these household names, when we all understand that having the best talent doesn't make you the best team and that the best team always wins.
1: I
2: don't get it. I don't understand it for the life of me.
1: Yeah.
2: Football is about 1 through 53. It's not about 1 through 22 when it looks at all of the starters. It's not about all of the top-end talent that you have. It's about being able to have reliable depth. It's about being able to have something you talk about all the time, which is role definition. And there are other teams that have that in place more so than the LA Rams. And here's the other thing, and I pointed this out earlier in the week, but it bears repeating. When you bring in all of these talented players from different places that are going to be thrust into leadership roles in a new organization, guess what? It takes time for that to mesh, for that to meld into the culture and the identity of a team that can win a championship. You can't microwave Super Bowl success. It's hard to do, right? You have to build toward it. And it feels like everybody is jumping on this bandwagon with the LA Rams and forgetting about all of the history around what it takes to actually win a title.
1: I think everything you just said, if Sean McVay was sitting in Smalls' seat with her out at the first pitch day in St. Louis, Sean McVay, if he was sitting right there, would say, CeCe, couldn't agree more. I think that the Rams haven't done anything to overhype the Rams. It's not it's not the Jerry Jones in the past, all in, we're going to with Super Bowl bust, whatever it is. There's a reason to think the Rams are really good.
2: There is, but there are also things that you can point to and say, that could undermine your season.
1: Right.
2: We got from Adam Schefter on the Pat McAfee show yesterday that there are conversations about a potential Puka Nacua suspension. What does that look like after he admittedly bit somebody that he was dating? And then, of course, all of the stuff that he put out there on social media channels last year. There was conversations in the league office about left tackle Alaric Jackson, who could potentially be a repeat offender when it comes to violating the personal conduct policy. Is he going to be suspended? Like, there are things that could potentially undermine the Rams' season. There are landmines that are out there right now that we know about.
1: Right. So when you're saying bare minimum Super Bowl, that's fair. Could they win the Super Bowl? Yes.
2: Well, you don't make the decision to trade for Myles Garrett in mortgage future assets and then trade away Jared Verse, who's one of the best young defensive players in the league. You don't make the decision to do all of those things if you don't have Super Bowl aspirations.
1: Right. They could win the Super Bowl, but when the question comes up of the Rams or the Fields, you have to take the field. We love Jason, but I disagree with this. You have to take the field only because of logic. By the way, in terms of recency bias, of just of NFC West teams, two teams in their own division have been to the Super Bowl more recently than they have. The Seahawks and the Niners have been to the Super Bowl more recently than the Rams. Think about that for a second. So when we're saying Rams are the field, you just have to take the field because it's the NFL. There's 31 other teams that you're taking then. And the Rams are not back-to-back champs like the Warriors in that example or like the Dodgers currently. They haven't earned the or the field label yet.
2: Ev, the last 30 years in the NFL, there have only been four preseason Super Bowl favorites that have won the title.
1: I would guess the Patriots and Chiefs probably.
2: Of course. Tom Brady did it twice. Patrick Mahomes did it in 2023. The only other one is Peyton Manning with the 2006 Indianapolis Colts. So Manning, Tom Brady, Patrick Mahomes.
1: Stafford's a Hall of Famer.
2: He's not on that level.
1: Yeah.
2: And, oh, by the way, there have only been two quarterbacks that have won a Super Bowl age 39 or older. That's Manning and Brady. Matt Stafford will be 39 when Super Bowl 61 kicks off.
1: And maybe they win it all, but and they're not they, the or the field
2: and maybe
1: team.
2: Maybe they do, but history is telling us that they probably won't.
1: Now, if we just said, hey, who do you think is going to win the Super Bowl this year? If you say the Rams, that's fine. But when you pick them against 31 teams, you have to say the 31.
2: But my point is everybody is saying the Rams, and they're glossing over a team in their division that just won the whole damn thing and is bringing them back 87% of the snaps from a Super Bowl winning team.
1: Hot mess with a lot of pressure. 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
2: Unsportsmanlike. I had a freaking gold nugget hanging out of my...

0: in your right nostril. You might need to go handle that. You couldn't be a good enough teammate to say that?
1: Yeah, you and I are not on the same page.
2: Oh, God.
1: We're not on the same page. There's so many things that are going wrong with our relationship. And I thought we were in a good place. I really
3: did. You realize how much time we have together the next few days, too?
1: I know. That's what's so alarming about this. I don't understand.
3: Next few weeks, actually, now that I think about it.
1: From youth sports to a wait person being a salesman.
3: How can you say a waiter or waitress is not in sales?
1: Here's the thing. When somebody comes into a restaurant, it's not as if they're going to leave the restaurant without eating food.
3: But they're selling you a great meal.
1: When somebody goes into a car dealership, they can leave the lot without buying a car.
3: Now, conceptually, that is funny, the idea of somebody going to a restaurant just sitting there.
1: That's ridiculous.
3: What can I get you, sir? No, I'm good.
1: That's ridiculous.
3: What do you mean you're good?
1: That's ridiculous. But here's the other thing. And this is the one that really, really bothers me. Because they just played the rejoin about you not telling me when we were doing the show that I had bats in the cave one day. I had some boogers in my nostrils, and it was in the right nostril, and you're to my left, so you can see it clearer than anybody else.
3: I'm at the Bills Stadium. My sight line doesn't work.
1: It's ridiculous. You should be able to see it, and you didn't see it. And on national TV, I have this goober hanging out of my nose. So that's bad enough. Mm. I get the text message 20 minutes ago from my dad saying, clean the lip. You got a crumb from your breakfast bar on your lips. And I've been sitting here talking to you for an hour because that's how long it's been since I ate the breakfast bar. And you said nothing. You said nothing.
3: I didn't see it. Did anyone else back there, did Jovante or anybody, Stacey, or anybody who's working today on the TV side see this? That's their job to worry about the visuals. Our job is to worry about the content.
1: But if you're talking to somebody, if you're looking at them, and you should be able to see if they got a crumb on their lip or a booger in their nose.
3: Well, you know what? Next time you have a crumb on your lip, I'm going to walk over to you, and I'm going to take my hands, and I'm going to pull it out of there. That's what's going to happen
1: now. You're going to put your hands on my lips?
3: Yeah, that's right.
1: I don't know how I feel about that.
4: Are you going to pick his nose, too?
3: Yeah, he's asking me to do that.
1: I'm not asking you to do that. I just want you to bring it to my attention.
3: Did you guys see the crumb? Did anyone out there see the crumb?
4: Yeah, we all saw it.
3: Well, then why did you guys say anything? I didn't see
5: it's
3: the crumb.
5: It's your job. We thought you were going to.
3: I'm the crumb guy?
4: You're crumb guy.
5: Yeah, you're supposed to be. If you're a good teammate.
3: People can tweet screenshots. Prove this. At Evco Radio, at Chris Canty
1: 99. I don't want to see pictures of me with crumbs on my lips.
3: Rewind on your television. Talk show. Go back on the app. I want to see proof that he actually had the crumb. Because I never saw the crumb. Did you actually wipe off the crumb, or was it gone by the time your dad reached out?
1: As soon as I got the text message, I wiped my lips, and then I called him to make sure I got it.
3: Oh, my God. And see, the bigger issue here is your dad and I, Joe, have a great relationship.
1: Not anymore.
3: That's the problem here.
1: Got his son embarrassing him.
4: Big segment National for Jerry TV. Krause.
1: You know how dad feels about his last name being embarrassed.
3: I do.
1: Yeah.
3: But Jerry Krause, what? Is that what you just said?
4: And they call him Crumbs?
3: If so, I'm learning this now.
1: This is new information to me, Cam.
3: How did Jerry Krause get
1: it's an incredible pull, Cam. It's a great
3: job
1: by you.
3: Jerry Krause, the former general manager of the Chicago Bulls, may he rest in peace, just got somehow connected to Canty's crumb on his mouth.
4: Yeah, Michael Jordan referred to Jerry Krause as Crumbs. You guys didn't know that?
1: I never knew that.
3: We probably knew that.
4: It was in The Last Dance.
3: Well, okay.
1: I'm sure he referred to Jerry Krause by some other names, too.
4: Right. Crumbs was the nicest one.
1: Oh, okay.
3: Now, let's get into the other thing here. Well, two other things. One, the concept that you don't think a waiter or waitress has a sales job.
1: They're not. The person that walks into the restaurant is going to buy something in said restaurant.
3: But their job is to get them to buy more.
5: This is an insane take by you. It is absolutely a sales job. They're trying to upsell you so that they spend more money so that you get a bigger tip.
1: Dinner
5: is a sales job.
3: And that you come
1: out. Dinner is not optional when you walk into a restaurant.
5: It absolutely is. I've left the restaurant after looking at the menu before plenty of times.
3: And Cece.
1: What?
3: You are,
1: hold on, time out. What?
5: You've
1: gone into a restaurant and literally left the restaurant after looking at the menu?
5: The waiter didn't show up in a quick time
1: Okay, that's different. No, that's different. That's the hospitality of it all. If the waiter
5: does. Which is part of the sales.
3: Hold on. Let me ask a question.
1: If you're going into a restaurant and nobody is waiting on you, literally, I can understand why you're going to leave. Because you're going there with the intention of eating food.
3: I feel like that would
1: and
3: only
1: if nobody comes to take your food order, it's hard to eat. So I get why you would leave. But if you're going to a normal restaurant where the wait person comes over when you sit down, you're going to buy something off of the menu.
4: If you go
1: to a car dealership, there's no guarantee that you are going to leave said dealership with a car. There's no guarantee that you're going to buy a car from that dealership ever.
3: Let me have a second here,
1: please,
3: if I may.
1: By all means.
3: Okay. Two things. Number one, you, to your credit, because you don't make any bones about it, are a very particular person in terms of this is what I like, this is what I don't like. One of the things that I've grown to really appreciate with you is there's no gray area. So you know what, like, okay, CC likes this, doesn't like that, doesn't wants to do this, doesn't want to do that.
1: Yes.
3: It's clear, right?
1: Very
3: you may
1: binary.
3: Not always like it, but it's clear.
1: Yeah.
3: I would bet that you and your wife probably have gone to restaurants where you said, that waiter or waitress was so good that when we come back here, let's make sure we get a table in that section. That in itself, a repeat customer for the same waiter or waitress, is sales. In addition, you've probably gone to a restaurant where you're thinking, we're only going to get an appetizer and entree. And then the waiter or waitress says, I got to tell you, we have this dessert in the back, this unbelievable s'mores that our chef just made. You got to try this. And you get the dessert.
1: Can I ask you a question?
3: That's sales.
1: Can I ask you a question?
3: Yeah.
1: Because you wear several hats here at ESPN and at your other job. When you have a salesperson,
3: yeah,
1: and they do a good job, does the client then tip the salesperson? Do they give them cash on top of the actual deal?
5: No, but the salesperson gets a commission, what? Which is effectively what a tip is.
1: Yeah. I'm asking.
3: Right, but how does a tip have anything to do with it?
1: What do you mean?
5: That's the commission for the sales from the waiter. That's what a tip is.
3: That's true.
1: But is the commission baked into the deal?
5: In some cases, there is an auto gratuity.
1: Who pays the commission?
2: Canty, here's the deal.
1: I'm confused.
2: Canty, if you go to a restaurant, first time you're there, you ask the waiter, like, hey, what do you recommend? They recommend something that hits, that truly is outstanding. It's the best chicken parm you've ever had. Are right. you not going to give them a little bit extra because like of their recommendation?
1: Am I going to give the wait person a tip? Of course.
2: Yeah. No, but I'm a big tipper.
3: They make like this amazing recommendation.
1: I'm a big tipper. But, what's up?
3: What? No, I'm not making the recommendation.
1: I'm a big tipper. I don't understand what the confusion is. I'm a big tipper.
4: He was waiting for you to wreck, Evan.
3: That was an amazing moment. CeCe thought I was making a recommendation.
4: Get the spaghetti vodka.
3: This is unbelievable. What Nuno is saying, I'll translate here.
1: Yeah.
3: What he's saying is you had the idea of, you know what, I'm going to get a steak. And the waiter or waitress says, you could get the steak, but this chicken parm is so damn good. You get the chicken parm. You eat the chicken parm. You say to your wife, oh my God, that person was so right about this. I know we were going to give 20%. I think I'm giving 25%.
5: And also, we should come back next week.
3: Correct. And sit in their section because that's a good person. They actually care about the people that walk in there. That's sales. I don't understand.
1: I don't know.
3: Your whole argument is that.
1: That sounds like hospitality. That don't sound like sales.
3: Well, but it can be both, can it not be?
1: I don't know. I don't think it's the same.
4: Waiters and waitresses have relationships with their customers and have regulars that return and they want to sit in their section, like Evan's saying. Like,
1: I don't give a damn how good the waiter is. You're not coming back if the food ain't good.
3: Is a barber in sales?
1: What do you mean is a barber in sales?
3: Is a barber in sales in your mind?
1: Now you're muddying the waters.
3: No, I'm not, because based on your logic, you're never going to walk into a barbershop to not get a haircut. The whole purpose is...
1: Now, I have walked into barbershops and I got haircuts. I have walked into a barbershop, saw what was happening to somebody that was in front of me with their head, and I was like, hell no, and walked out. I have gone to barbershops and not gotten a haircut. I have never gone to a restaurant and not eaten. Never.
3: My point is, the product can be great, as in the haircut, but the conversation, the service, the care is the sales part because you're like, I want to go back to that barber because they are awesome.
1: I don't know, man. I don't know. I don't see it the same way as you
3: so
1: guys.
3: So in your mind, a sales job is only actually sales?
1: Yes.
3: Are we in sales? Currently, are we in sales? I don't mean in terms of our endorsements. I don't mean that. I'm just saying doing the show.
1: No, I don't consider myself a person in sales.
3: How is that possible?
1: I don't consider myself as a person in sales.
3: We're not trying to do our best to sell the audience to come back for another minute, another hour, another day.
1: We talk about sports content amongst other things.
3: We're looking at Get Up. They could be watching Get Up. Instead, they're watching or listening to us.
1: Yeah, because it's Soul and Shalom. Where else are you going to get this?
3: Now, that's true.
1: Where else are you going to get this?
3: What did you say, Nuno? I
2: was just saying, take calls, save us from, because yes, Canty, we are in sales. You guys are in sales.
1: Oh, my gosh. All right.
3: Danny in Syracuse, listening on Sirius XM 80. We have to explain sales to Chris Canty, who happens to be really good at sales. He just doesn't know what sales is. Danny, go ahead.
6: All right, here's exactly why Canty is wrong, because he's thinking about it only on the front end of the entree that you order. But throughout the meal, the waiter may come and say, we have a beautiful wine. Would you like to try this wine and potentially add it to your order? Mm. Or at the end, they'll bring out the desserts and they'll say, look at these beautiful desserts that we have. And here's how they're made. Would you like to add a dessert? You can say yes or no, mm-hmm. but the waiter is the one who helps you to make that decision to push it to a yes.
3: That's right. That is a great job, Danny.
4: I'm sorry. Did your microphone break?
1: No, Danny made great points. Okay. Points were made.
3: Okay. Points were made.
1: Points were made.
5: Canty, we're going to need a hand up on this one. We're going to need a hand up and just say, you know what I want to do on this one, guys.
1: We got another call. Let's get to the other call.
3: Oh, my God. Mark, he's looking. He's just waiting for people to agree with him before he makes a statement.
1: Mark, bail me out here, Mark. Come
3: Mark in Pennsylvania on Sirius XM80. Morning, Mark.
7: Good morning, guys. So I bring a perspective. I did 15 years in radio.
3: Okay.
7: And then transitioned to car sales. So, Pat, okay. I knew a lot of sleazy people in radio.
3: That's true, too.
1: Wow.
3: Because every business has that.
1: That took a turn.
3: But every business has a sleazy person or two.
7: But you do not buy a car, the second largest purchase you make in your life, from someone you do not trust. So you have to trust them in order to make the buy. And Evan, you're 100% right, because I'm going to tell you right now, some of the best salespeople we've ever hired used to be waiters and waitresses.
1: Wow. Damn, Mark, I thought you were coming to bail me out.
5: Put the hand up, Canty.
3: He begged for the extra call on that when we had to go to break. That backfired.
1: I was looking for a pat in the back. 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
4: And we found out that radio people can be sleazy. Who knew?
3: Oh, Nuno?
1: My gosh.
4: Well, Nuno did both.
1: Car salesman and radio.
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3: 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Along with Chris Canty, Evan Cohen with you. Smalls out today. Joining us now, she is phenomenal at covering college football. And Golic Jr. in that clip there is so right. This college football season is unbelievable. We stumbled a few weeks ago on just the amount of quarterbacks that we feel like are household names at that position in college football this year. And there are so many of them. Heather Dinich, ESPN Senior College Football Insider, joins us here on Unsportsmanlike. But before we get into that, we have, of course, stumbled on a massive debate today. Do you believe someone that is a waiter or waitress is in sales, Heather?
4: Absolutely.
3: Thank you. Thank you.
4: I mean, because they're going to sell you on the best item on the menu. But it depends on where you are, right? Like you have to ask. You have to coax them into that role with the what do you recommend?
3: Now that's interesting. Yeah. So you're coaxing a salesperson into sales. That actually backfired maybe a little bit. Wait a minute, Heather, rewind. Wait a minute, that doesn't help the argument here. Because someone selling you cars doesn't have to be coaxed into selling you cars. That is their job.
4: Well, that's true. But not everyone who works in the restaurant industry, just like everyone in, well, I don't know if you can consider car sales, but they're not all good at it.
3: Right, that's true.
4: And it depends on the level of restaurant that you're at as well.
3: You know what? I guess transition here.
5: That's true, because you go to restaurants, a lot of them in New York City, where you don't have a whole lot of choice in the menu. The menu is the menu.
3: Right.
5: So there is nothing to sell.
3: Do you feel like, the transition here, do you feel like college football coaching is the highest amount of sales it's ever been right now in terms of the job of a college football coach is to sell more than to coach football?
4: Oh, absolutely. More than ever before, because you're trying to get these players at the highest level to come join your product, right? And you're selling the program. And recruiting has always been a sales pitch since the dawn of time. But now it's even more so because you're competing more with everyone else who has all these different resources and fancy gadgets and gizmos to get into offices and toys and things like that. It's crazy.
5: Heather, how difficult is it going to be for Kyle Whittingham to make up for what he said about the Michigan-Ohio State rivalry?
4: So all he has to do is beat Ohio State perpetually and everything's going to be fine. I mean, that's it. That's the magnifying glass on him is that rivalry. I think it's going to be more difficult for Purdue's athletic director to make up for what he said about Indiana University right now.
5: But Heather, isn't that a part of being a quote-unquote salesman when it comes to these programs, right? I mean, Kirk Cignetti did the exact same thing when it comes to that in-state rivalry when he took the job at the Indiana Hoosiers basketball game. He said, yeah, we're going to beat Purdue. They stink. Like, that was a part of him leaning into the character. I'm curious. I know it's ridiculous what Tommy McClellan said, but isn't that a part of what's requisite for these high-profile jobs, whether it's athletic director, head college football coach in today's collegiate sports?
4: Sure, but it's not your first day on the job comment when you haven't built anything or done anything yet and you're not on the doorstep. You know, when we were at Big Ten Media Days not long ago, we talked to Brahm about being able to use Indiana's success as a motivator for his program. So there are ways to do it, right, without stepping in it on your first day.
3: Yeah. Heather Dinich joining us, ESPN college football reporter on Unsportsmanlike, along with Chris Canty, Evan Cohen with you. I want to go back to the Kyle Whittingham stuff, because it wasn't only Kyle Whittingham. Bryce Underwood said it about Ohio State, et cetera. The concept of a great coach and a great coach for a specific program, because Canty has brought this up, that Kyle Whittingham, like, if you say he's not a great coach, you're just not paying attention to college football. The guy was awesome at Utah. I have argued nonstop about how great of a coach Kalen DeBoer has been. He is the most recent appearance in the national championship game by an SEC coach was him, but at Washington. Is there a world where those two, Whittingham and DeBoer, are just great coaches, but not great for the specific programs they're in?
4: Oh, that's a fascinating question. But see, I think that Whittingham is a great coach for Michigan right now. I think he brings everything that that program needs from, you know, the turmoil that it's in. He brings the stability. He brings the discipline. He brings the physicality up front. Like, everything that he wants from that program is what that football team needs right now. Anyone who steps in after Nick Saban is in a lose-lose situation unless you walk in and somehow miraculously win the national title, which wasn't happening with the team that Saban had, right? Like, the pieces weren't there, even if Nick Saban was coming back for that following season. But I agree with you 100% that Kalen DeBoer is one of the best coaches in the country. When he was hired there, I said, he is going to win here because he's won everywhere he's been. He's got more resources, more talent, more money, all the things that you need. But I think what people need to realize is college football is not the Nick Saban era anymore. No one in the SEC, I don't believe, is going to continue to win like that year after year after year because the entire sport has changed. The SEC is going to 9 league games, and it's more difficult to win the SEC sometimes than it is to win a national title. Coaches in that conference will tell you that. So I just think that people, and I know Alabama fans don't want to hear this, I know the Feinbaum collars are going to light up, but you've got to reset your expectations because it's not the same.
5: Talking to ESPN college football reporter Heather Dennett, showing on Sportsmanlike. And Heather, I want to switch gears and zoom out to the college football playoff. There's been a lot of discussion about playoff expansion, 16-team format, 20-team format, 24-team format. What's the latest on that front? And what's the most likeliest of outcomes when it comes to the future playoff formats?
4: The latest is that they met earlier this week on a video conference. When I say they, I mean the 10 FBS commissioners, Notre Dame Athletic Director Pete Bavacqua. And they did, at least on a surface level, talk about this conversation that's been bubbling up behind closed doors for over a month now about a 20-team format. But that was quickly dismissed and went nowhere fast. And that would be a 12-team playoff right now, plus eight other teams playing in a four-game play-in game, right? So that you eventually whittle it down to 16 teams. So they said they're not analyzing the 20-team concept right now. So the most realistic model as far as gaining support in the room is 24. But in order to do that, in time for the 2027 season, you've got to get rid of conference championship games, which can be done. But they need to know that they're going to generate the revenue that would be lost from losing those games. And they were presented a lot of information, but I'm not sure that they got enough to say, okay, we know we're going to be able to compensate for this lost revenue in conference championship games. So I would expect them to meet again on a video conference between now and mid to late September, but they've got to decide by December 1st if it's going to change. Guys, my gut, my guess is that it will stay at 12 next year and then eventually get to 24.
3: Heather, I'd love to do a little game with you on this. I'm going to list off quarterbacks for college football this year. You stop me when I get to a name that you don't think has a chance at the Heisman. Okay. There are, because the whole point is there are so many big time quarterbacks. So here we go. Trinidad Chambliss, Ole Miss. Mm-hmm. Julian Sain, Ohio State. Mm-hmm. CJ Carr, Notre Dame.
4: Yep.
3: Dante Moore, Oregon.
4: Yep.
3: Darian Mensah, Miami.
4: Yep.
3: Arch Manning, Texas.
4: Yep.
3: Damon Williams Jr., Washington.
4: Mm-hmm.
3: Jaden Maivia, USC. Sam Leavitt, LSU. Josh Hoover, Indiana. Drew Mestemaker, if I said that right, Oklahoma State.
4: Yep.
3: Marcel Reed, A&M.
4: You didn't even get to Mateer.
3: John Mateer, Oklahoma. Okay.
4: Uh-huh. I mean,
3: like Gunnar Stockton, Georgia. Byron Brown, Auburn. Okay, we're closing in on 20 big time quarterbacks this
4: year. But can I say something here about this?
3: Of course, we want you to.
4: So when you look at, I'm going to go to the highest level of names that you started with, Julian Sain and Arch Manning. I'm going to say they're not the best players on their teams. And I'm going to remind people, as a Heisman Trophy voter, that this is not a quarterback award. So, yes, to your point, half of those guys might go in the first round for the NFL draft. But Jeremiah Smith is probably the best player in college football. Colin Simmons, off the edge, on defense, is probably the best player in the SEC. So, yes, quarterbacks' cups overfloweth this year, and we will talk about them all. But even on those teams, they might not be the best players, which makes those teams contenders for the national title.
3: Heather, last thing for me. Give us a storyline for college football this year that we're not talking enough about that you think we should be.
4: Oh, boy. I think we should be talking about the rules of the college football playoff because it's different this year. Notre Dame would be in if it's in the top 12. You know, people are sleeping on this. And Duke would be in as the ACC champion. And how deep is the ACC? Up for debate, right? Miami's the team to beat. But beyond that, we're talking about Clemson, Louisville, SMU. You know, any one of those teams wins the ACC, they're in because the Power Four conference champions are guaranteed spots this year. So I think that that's important to remember. And it's also the highest ranked group of six team, not the highest ranked group of six conference champion. So you can have a great conference champion out there, but, you know, maybe Tulane or Navy's ranked higher than them. And they're in the college football playoff this year. So I think it's important for casual college football fans to know what's happening.
3: Heather Dinich, ESPN college football reporter. Always awesome stuff. We didn't ask her about the Steelers, so I think we'll stay away from that this year. I saw her doing it on Get Up the other day with
5: probably
3: Aaron Rodgers.
5: Probably a good
3: practicing
5: idea.
3: Defense, which was a fascinating thing. Heather, always a pleasure. Thank you so much for joining us. We appreciate it.
4: Thank you, guys.
3: Awesome stuff there. There are so many great quarterbacks this year in college football. This, you heard in the production coming back, Golic Jr.'s voice, the Golics, of course, 10 until noon Eastern here on ESPN Radio, talking about this may be the best college football season of his lifetime. It's shaping up to be an all-time great college football season.
5: Well, you know they're just saying that because Notre Dame has high hopes.
3: You think that's the only reason they're saying that?
5: No, I think that's a big part of it. I think that's a very big part of it.
3: Wow, you guys are something else. We're on Sportsmanlike, presented by Progressive Insurance.
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1: 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Hello, I'm Chris Canty, Evan Cohen with you. Smalls off, first pitch today. No big deal. Cardinals, Phillies. You know, there's still one other thing that's hanging out there in terms of your beefs with me. So you had the beef that you think I didn't tell you about the crumb on the lip, which
2: that's
1: I did
2: real.
1: Not see. You have this ridiculous thing where you think that waiters and waitresses are not in sales.
2: Correct.
1: And everyone disagrees with you.
2: That's fine.
1: And then you also are dumbfounded by the absurdity of youth sports. And you have a big take that is just a wild one that you think basically, like, youth sports is already crazy.
2: Yes.
1: And your son is an infant. He's 6 months plus old, okay?
2: 7 months.
1: 7 months.
2: Seven months.
1: Well, that would be 6 months plus.
2: 7 months.
1: 7 months old.
2: Yeah. 7 months. It was a big day last Friday. 7 months.
1: Happy 7 months.
2: Yeah.
1: So you're not up to this yet, and I say yet, but it's already the wild, wild west, and your proposal for youth sports makes it even wilder. You think it's ridiculous that there are lines drawn based on where kids go to school or live, and that you should be able to play.

0: anywhere
1: you
0: want.
1: No, I didn't say where you go to school.
0: All right, make your case. Go ahead.
1: No, my point is, if you live in one town and you want to play for another town's team, when it comes to youth sports, Pop Warner, Pee Wee, why not? As long as you're in the same age group as the kids that you're playing with and competing against, what's the issue?
0: Because you don't live in that town.
1: Okay, that's fine. But
0: so it's not a club or AAU team. If it's a town-related team, you play in your town.
1: Okay, but it's youth sports. It's Pop Warner. It's Pee Wee. If I know the coach for another town's team and I live in a different town, I should be able to allow my child to play for the coach who I have a personal relationship with.
0: But the answer, you may not like it, would be then move to that town.
1: What?
0: You can't just
1: play. That is a ridiculous take.
0: Okay.
1: I'm going to sell my house with interest rates being high as hell, get a new mortgage, and move my house because I want my child to be able to play for a youth sports coach that I have a personal relationship with.
0: Well, yeah, that's as ridiculous. So there's three ways of kind of dividing this.
1: I'm just saying, if my kid is playing on a youth sports team, I kind of want to have a good relationship with the coach.
0: I'm going to need help from people at 888-SAY-ESPN, 888-729-3776. I'm not trying to give anyone parenting advice. I've told CeCe even before he and his wife had their wonderful son, the last thing on earth I'm going to do is give you parenting
1: You've
0: advice.
1: Given me a ton of unsolicited parental advice.
2: Yeah,
1: a ton
2: did.
1: Of it.
2: Yeah,
1: what?
2: Did.
1: Yes, you
3: have. Evan, come on, Evan. Come on.
0: Wait a second. About how to be a parent or what to expect? There's a
3: What's
0: difference.
3: The no, there's not.
0: There's a big difference.
3: That's advice.
0: All right, fine. Then I'll give you
3: this
0: parenting
3: what
0: advice.
3: It's going to be.
1: Salespeople.
0: All right, here's the thing.
3: Just you wait.
0: Here's the thing. The way that the youth sports is divided, so there's what I'm going to use my terminology that's been used in the area that I grew up in / and live in now, in Westchester County, New York. Okay? So there's rec, which is anyone could play, anyone could sign up. You don't need to be of a certain level. You play for your grade, for your address of where you live. So in the town you live, let's make up a town. Let's say, you know, give me a town in the middle of Madison, Wisconsin. I'll just use Madison, Wisconsin. If your zip code is 53703, which I think is the zip code of Madison. But if your zip code is that, then you are able to play rec sports amongst those in your age group in your town. You can't then just join a team in Milwaukee for rec sports. For club or AAU sports, there's a tryout process. Not everyone makes it. That doesn't necessarily have to be in the exact town. You're signing up to try out for the club or the AAU that would be run by a certain program. It could be a charitable effort. It could be somebody running a business. It'd be a coach that starts his or her own thing. Okay.
1: Okay.
0: That's like, and then there's also in between that, I went out of order, would be the travel one, which is just the people in your address, in your area, but you have to make the team. So it goes rec is, I guess everyone makes it. Travel is try out within your town. And then club or AAU is anyone, anywhere playing for a certain area.
3: There also are the blurred lines of there are rec teams where they just let anybody play too.
1: Yeah, that's what I thought we were talking about, Pat.
3: I mean, they exist too. Like okay. I was definitely playing when I was a kid in rec leagues that were just all over the place.
1: Yeah, you just show up at this gym or this stadium and you have a hodgepodge of different teams and you play on one of those teams.
0: But I don't see maybe in my world where I grew up, I that wasn't allowed. Like I couldn't then go to the town I grew up in is called Scarsdale, New York. I couldn't then go to Edgemont and play in Edgemont, which is the town next door, or Mamaroneck, which is the town next door. Right. I couldn't just show up and play rec and I couldn't play travel. But if there was a club or AAU, I could potentially do that. You know, like, and what about high school? Do you feel like it's the same thing for high school? You can just play for whoever you want or you have to go to the school?
1: But I mean, yeah, you have to go to the school
0: that
1: you play for.
0: That's what this is, too, though.
1: Well, there are plenty of kids that don't go to school in the immediate area where they live. It's New York City.
0: In your case, yes. Yeah. Now, that's different in New York City, right? Because
1: New York City's a big place. You got the Bronx, you got Brooklyn, you got Manhattan, you got Queens. Like, you know what I'm saying? Like, you could be in the Bronx and go to school in Queens or go to school in Manhattan.
0: Correct.
1: That happens all the time.
0: Rocky in North Carolina, listening on Sirius XM 80. Please help me explain this to CeCe because he has major beefs with the way that this is organized.
4: So I understand where CeCe's coming from. Again, I coach youth football, Pop Warner, and I also coach some baseball. several years ago, but I kind of know the rules of how it's going on because of my cousins and they're playing in soccer. So with football, Pop Warner, you have different segments of areas where you play. So for example, there's the Police Athletic League. I'm sure a lot of people have heard the PAL Association. They're all over the country. That's a Pop Warner area. And then you have little segments. Like we had South Park, and then there was Mid Hill, and this was all around the Charlotte area. So basically, you could play in any one of those little areas, okay? There were some kids that might have lived downtown that would then play out in one of the outskirts areas because their grandparents lived there and they were close to their grandparents. I would go and pick up some of those children because they didn't have transportation, a little underprivileged, so they needed help, so we'd pick them up, so on and so forth. Baseball's a little bit different in the way it used to be. There was age groups, and you do have the birth certificates. If you remember back in the Little League World Series several years ago, I think it was Jason Altamonte from New York, their team was suspended because of the age he was.
0: Yeah.
4: He missed the age.
0: Well, that's how this all started. This entire conversation about youth sports started during, and thank you for the call and the insight there, Rocky. We appreciate it. During the hot mess after 7 a.m. Eastern time, go back on the podcast and listen, that someone called and said, hey, this Tulsa Little League team with the age thing and the wrong paperwork and whatever. And CeCe rightfully was like, this is ridiculous.
1: Yeah, the age thing, I'm with you on that. Like, I don't think that you should hold your kid back so they could play, they can compete against younger kids
0: that happens and dominate.
1: I just think that's messed up. Like if you have a 15-year-old, or let's just say if you have a 13-year-old in youth sports, they should not be competing against 12-year-olds and 11-year-olds. It's just fundamentally unfair.
0: Mm.
1: But if you're the same age, you should be able to play on whatever team you want to play on.
0: But then there's
1: as long as you can be at the practices and at the games, you should be able to play.
0: Frank in Utah, listening on 97.7 in Utah. Frankie?
2: Hey, how's it going, man?
0: Morning,
2: hey, I just wanted to call and point out the way it works here in Utah. You have to play where you live in youth sports.
0: Mm-hmm.
2: But they use it as a feeder program for the high schools. You know, I coach youth football out here. And so you get the kids used to playing in an offense that the high school that they're going to be going to plays in. And it works out pretty well. And when the kids here can move around and play wherever, you end up with teams that stack themselves. And then you got, you know, one area that wins the championship every year and no one can beat them because that's where everyone wants to go play. It happens, but it makes it really unfun for the kids.
0: Well, that what you just said is a thing. Like there have been times where I look at some of these rec teams and I'm like, you're telling me this was a random draw of people for these three people to be on the same team? Really? Come on. But to the point that you're making.
1: So I'm the LeBron James of youth sports?
0: I mean, based on the way that you're sounding, you're going to create a super team.
5: You're KD.
0: He's going to fire the coach midway through. He's going to, where's Ty Lue?
1: Everybody's going to be the coach on the team.
0: yeah, Kyrie style. Now, we have video evidence of something.
1: Uh-oh.
0: CeCe's dad, who I thought I was very close with, Joe, was wonderful, reached out to you and said, hey, you know, clean up your lip a little bit. I guess you had crumbs from a breakfast bar in the 7 a.m. Eastern hour on your lip in the 8 a.m. Eastern hour. You were mad at me because I didn't see the crumb.
1: Yeah, you're a bad guy.
0: I still haven't been aware of what the crumb was or looked like. We have CeCe, a video of him eating the bar. I still don't see.
1: There's a crumb on my lip.
0: There's a crumb. That is so minuscule, that crumb.
1: There's a crumb there.
0: You barely can see the crumb. On the ESPNU site, we'll put this out on social, out on Sports ESPN.
1: There's clearly a crumb.
0: I think I'm cleared. Vegas East, am I cleared? That is such a small crumb.
5: Not cleared.
0: His dad barely can see the crumb.
5: If his dad could see it on TV, then you should have seen it 2 feet away from him.
1: Exactly. Thank you.
0: The funny thing is watching him eat.
1: Why do they have me eating the breakfast bar?
0: You know, that's good that we know that.
1: Exactly.
0: That seems a little intrusive.
5: Just remember, you're always on camera.
1: Camera, even when we're not on air.
0: No, so just let me describe to the radio audience. What's happening here is CeCe has the breakfast bar, I want to say, in his right hand, which means his left hand is... No, sorry, his left hand, which means his right hand is freed up to look at his computer to do prep for the next segment. He's clearly concentrating on something, and they have him on camera stuffing his face with the breakfast bar. That's a little much. That's now the theme. The theme is not the drum.
1: Privacy?
0: That's what I'm saying.
6: It's during the show. So like,
1: it's not during the show. We're not on air.
5: It's on. It's during the show.
1: We're not on air.
5: The cameras are on. What do you think? They're going to turn the cameras on and off?
0: Wait a second. There's a difference between that was during our time slot in the studio and on the air.
1: My point is, why is that being recorded? Why are we being recorded during the breaks?
7: We're not dropping the feeds.
5: Yeah, they're not going to turn the cameras off during the breaks.
1: I didn't say you have to turn the cameras off, but why are we recording that part?
0: Yeah, there's a new theme.
5: It's all recorded. They record one thing.
0: New theme. Yeah. New theme. It's not the crumb. It's the invasion of privacy.
1: Yes.
0: Let's get ourselves out of that by telling everybody about 5-Hour Energy.
1: Here we go. 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
2: This is Stephen Holder covering the Colts, and the story to watch out of Indianapolis has been that of quarterback Daniel Jones and his absolutely remarkable comeback from this torn Achilles tendon he suffered last season. He's done just about everything in training camp and checked all the boxes. He's dropped back from under center, he's thrown on the run, and he's scrambled out of the pocket. And it's hard these days to even tell that he sustained this injury, and everything right now is on track for Jones to start week one against the Baltimore Ravens.
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3: Two-A-Days, Indianapolis Colts. A team that a year ago went 8-9, and maybe one of the sneakiest all-in in-season teams all season in the NFL.
4: Mm-hmm.
3: Think about the all-in moments that they had. They go out there and they get Daniel Jones. That's not necessarily all-in, but he's a veteran. Daniel Jones plays really well early on. They start 8-2. Like, oh my God, we're really good. Let's go do something here. And they give up not one, but two first-rounders to get cornerback Sauce Gardner from the Jets. He shows up. Daniel Jones gets hurt, not because he shows up. They start stinking by the end of the season. They end up 8-9. They lose games left and right. This offseason, they extend Daniel Jones. They extend Jonathan Taylor. They trade Michael Pittman to the Pittsburgh Steelers. They extend Alec Pierce, their wide receiver. The Indianapolis Colts are as all-in of a team as you're going to find in the NFL, but without the all-in assumption of results. The Rams are all in. We assume as results there.
4: Yeah.
3: I don't assume results with the Indianapolis Colts. Do you?
4: No.
3: But they are all in, are they not?
4: Well, they have to be, right? I mean, after they got Daniel Jones as their starting quarterback and got out to the first half start where they were 8-2, they mortgaged their future in trading two first-round picks for Sauce Gardner. They decided in that moment that this team was good enough to go for it. And most people would agree with them. The only problem is you're relying on an oft-injured quarterback in Daniel Jones to be the same guy that he was in the first 2 months of the season. And the worst-case scenario played out where he had an Achilles injury and it tanked your year and it tanked the prospects that anybody thought you had of being able to have a championship window. And now we're talking about Chris Ballard going into year 10 as the GM in Indy, and he's had one playoff win and no playoff appearances in the last half decade. Shane Steichen, no playoff appearances. At some point, if your ownership, if you're Carly Irsay Gordon, you have to question whether or not this regime is going to get your franchise where you want to go, which is competing for championships in a crowded field in the AFC.
3: There are so many bold decisions that Chris Ballard has made here as the general manager of the Colts. And I hate to do this to him because he's a Wisconsin guy like me, a graduate.
4: But they're not bold decisions for the Colts. They're bold decisions for job security.
3: Well, okay, but here's the thing. Let's not forget about a few things here. Number one, Anthony Richardson, top five pick in the NFL draft, quarterback out of Florida, is still on their team.
4: Yeah.
3: And he more likely than not will not even be the backup quarterback because Riley Leonard may pass him, right? They bring in Daniel Jones. He was great until he wasn't because of injury, but they signed him to a huge deal. They've given Jonathan Taylor yet another deal. If you think about this, their quarterback depth chart has one trade request. Their running back depth chart has a trade request too. Jonathan Taylor once asked out and Anthony Richardson has asked out. Just to keep in mind, in the back of our mind on that.
4: Jonathan Taylor earned that contract though. He's been awesome the last couple of years.
3: Alec Pierce, a lot of people, I think, including New England, really want him. He's never been a number one wide receiver. He's now their number one wide receiver. This is a team that, as you mentioned, seemingly has everyone in terms of the higher management levels, coach and general manager, on the hot seat. I'm not overly high on this team. I'm pretty high on both of the other teams above them in the division in terms of Jacksonville and Houston. I think they'll finish with a better record than Tennessee. Okay, go ahead.
4: Well, I mean, I don't know. Well, look at Daniel Jones' career. Like, Daniel Jones spends a lot of time in the training room. I don't know that you can assign health to him, especially coming off of a year last year we had a significant injury.
3: So on the board, they're in last place.
4: Daniel Jones has played in all 16 regular season games only once in his career, and he's going into his eighth season in the NFL. As much as I think it was the right move for Indy to bring him back, I also understand that it's got to be a front place for your franchise to be banking on this dude and his health over the course of a 17-game season and on into the postseason if you qualify.
3: Irony of all ironies. Someone is listening out there saying, well, you know, maybe you should short this Indianapolis team because if they don't have their first-round pick, a smart team would short Indianapolis and say they may not be good.
4: Well, there was a smart team.
3: The Jets. The Jets may end up being the smart team here. My guess is the Jets weren't necessarily thinking about Sauce Gardner. Indy calls
4: them. The hire of the Jets' two first-round picks could be the Colts. That's how I feel about Indy's season.
3: That's amazing. We're on Sportsmanlike, presented by Progressive.
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4: Unsportsmanlike. I had a freaking gold nugget hanging out of my

0: a friend in your right nostril. You might need to go handle that. You couldn't be a good enough teammate to say that?
1: Yeah, you and I are not on the same page.
2: Oh, God.
1: We're not on the same page. There's so many things that are going wrong with our relationship. And I thought we were in a good place. I really
3: did. You realize how much time we have together the next few days, too?
1: I know. That's what's so alarming about this. I don't understand.
3: Next few weeks, actually, now that I think about it.
1: From youth sports to a wait person being a salesman.
3: How can you say a waiter or waitress is not in sales?
1: Here's the thing. When somebody comes into a restaurant, it's not as if they're going to leave the restaurant without eating food.
3: But they're selling somebody goes
1: into
3: a meal.
1: When somebody goes into a car dealership, they can leave the lot without buying a car.
3: Now, conceptually, that is funny, the idea of somebody going to a restaurant just sitting there.
1: That's ridiculous.
3: What can I get you, sir? No, I'm good.
1: That's ridiculous.
3: What do you mean you're good?
1: First of all, that's ridiculous. But here's the other thing. And this is the one that really, really bothers me. Because they just played the rejoin about you not telling me when we were doing the show that I had bats in the cave one day. I had some boogers in my nostrils, and it was in the right nostril, and you're to my left, so you can see it clearer than anybody else.
3: I'm at the Bills Stadium. My sight line doesn't work.
1: It's ridiculous. You should be able to see it, and you didn't see it. And on national TV, I have this goober hanging out of my nose. So that's bad enough. Mm. I get the text message 20 minutes ago from my dad saying, clean the lip. You got a crumb from your breakfast bar on your lips. And I've been sitting here talking to you for an hour because that's how long it's been since I ate the breakfast bar. And you said nothing. You said nothing.
3: I didn't see it. Did anyone else back there, did Jovante or anybody, Stacey, or anybody who's working today on the TV side see this? That's their job to worry about the visuals. Our job is to worry about the content.
1: But if you're talking to somebody, if you're looking at them, and you should be able to see if they got a crumb on their lip or a booger in their nose.
3: Well, you know what? Next time you have a crumb on your lip, I'm going to walk over to you, and I'm going to take my hands, and I'm going to pull it out of there. That's what's going to happen
1: now. You're going to put your hands on my lips?
3: Yeah, that's right.
1: I don't know how I feel about that.
4: Are you going to pick his nose, too?
3: Yeah. He's asking me to do that.
1: I'm not asking you to do that. I just want you to bring it to my attention.
3: Did you guys see the crumb? Did anyone out there see the crumb?
4: Yeah, we all saw it.
3: Well, then why did you guys say anything? I didn't see
4: it's
3: the crumb.
4: It's your job.
5: We thought you were going to.
3: I'm the crumb guy?
4: You're crumb guy.
5: Yeah, you're supposed to be. If you're a good teammate.
3: People can tweet screenshots. Prove this. At Evco Radio, at Chris Canty 99.
1: I don't want to see pictures of me with crumbs on my lips.
3: Rewind on your television. Go back on the app. I want to see proof that he actually had the crumb. Because I never saw the crumb. Did you actually wipe off the crumb, or was it gone by the time your dad reached out?
1: As soon as I got the text message, I wiped my lips, and then I called him to make sure I got it.
3: Oh, my God. And see, the bigger issue here is your dad and I, Joe, have a great relationship.
1: Not anymore.
3: That's the problem here.
1: Got his son embarrassing him.
4: Big segment for Jerry Krause.
1: You know how dad feels about his last name being embarrassed.
3: I do.
1: Yeah.
3: But Jerry Krause, what? Is that what you just said?
4: And they call him Crumbs?
3: If so, I'm learning this now.
1: This is new information to me, Cam.
3: How did Jerry Krause get
1: it's an incredible pull, Cam. It's a great
3: job
1: by you.
3: Jerry Krause, the former general manager of the Chicago Bulls, may he rest in peace, just got somehow connected to Canty's crumb on his mouth.
4: Yeah, Michael Jordan referred to Jerry Krause as Crumbs. You guys didn't know that?
1: I never knew that.
3: We probably knew that.
4: It was in the Last Dance.
3: Well, okay.
1: I'm sure he referred to Jerry Krause by some other names, too.
4: Right. Crumbs was the nicest one.
1: Oh, okay.
3: Now, let's get into the other thing here. Well, two other things. One, the concept that you don't think a waiter or waitress has a sales job.
1: They're not. The person that walks into the restaurant is going to buy something in said restaurant.
3: But their job is to get them to buy more.
5: This is an insane take by you. It is absolutely a sales job. They're trying to upsell you so that they spend more money so that you get a bigger tip.
1: Dinner
5: is a sales job.
3: And that you come
1: out. Dinner is not optional when you walk into a restaurant.
5: It absolutely is. I've left the restaurant after looking at the menu before plenty of times.
3: And Cece.
1: You've gone into a restaurant and literally left the restaurant after looking at the menu?
5: The waiter didn't show up in a quick time or I...
1: Okay, that's different. No, that's different. That's the hospitality of it all. If the waiter
5: does... Which is part of the sales.
3: Hold on. Let me ask a question.
1: If you're going into a restaurant and nobody is waiting on you, literally, I can understand why you're going to leave. Because you're going there with the intention of eating food.
3: I feel like that would
1: and
3: only
1: if nobody comes to take your food order, it's hard to eat. So I get why you would leave. But if you're going to a normal restaurant, where the wait person comes over when you sit down, you're going to buy something off of the menu.
4: If you go
1: to a car dealership, there's no guarantee that you are going to leave said dealership with a car. There's no guarantee that you're going to buy a car from that dealership ever.
3: Let me have a second here,
1: please,
3: if I may.
1: By all means.
3: Okay. Two things. Number one, you, to your credit, because you don't make any bones about it, are a very particular person in terms of this is what I like, this is what I don't like. One of the things that I've grown to really appreciate with you is there's no gray area. So you know what, like, okay, CeCe likes this, doesn't like that, doesn't wants to do this, doesn't want to do that.
1: Yes.
3: It's clear, right?
1: Very
3: you may
1: binary.
3: Not always like it, but it's clear.
1: Yeah.
3: I would bet that you and your wife probably have gone to restaurants where you said, that waiter or waitress was so good that when we come back here, let's make sure we get a table in that section. That in itself, a repeat customer for the same waiter or waitress, is sales. In addition, you've probably gone to a restaurant where you're thinking, we're only going to get an appetizer and entree. And then the waiter or waitress says, I got to tell you, we have this dessert in the back, this unbelievable s'mores that our chef just made. You got to try this. And you get the dessert.
1: Can I ask you a question?
3: That's sales.
1: Can I ask you a question?
3: Yes.
1: Because you wear several hats here at ESPN and at your other job. When you have a salesperson,
3: yeah,
1: and they do a good job, does the client then tip the salesperson? Do they give them cash on top of the actual deal?
5: No, but the salesperson gets a commission, what? Which is effectively what a tip is.
1: Yeah. I'm asking.
3: Right, but how does a tip have anything to do with it?
1: What do you mean?
5: That's the commission for the sales from the waiter. That's what a tip is.
3: That's true.
1: But is the commission baked into the deal?
5: In some cases, there is an auto gratuity.
1: Who pays the commission?
2: Canty, here's the deal.
1: I'm confused.
2: Canty, if you go to a restaurant, first time you're there, you ask the waiter, like, hey, what do you recommend? They recommend something that hits, that truly is outstanding. It's the best chicken parm you've ever had. Are right. you not going to give them a little bit extra because like of their recommendation?
1: Am I gonna give the wait person a tip? Of course.
2: Yeah. No, a little bit more.
3: They make this amazing recommendation.
1: I'm a big tipper. But, what's up?
3: What? No, I'm not making the recommendation.
1: I'm a big tipper. I don't understand what the confusion is. I'm a big tipper.
4: He was waiting for you to wreck, Evan.
3: That was an amazing moment. CeCe thought I was making a recommendation.
4: Get the spaghetti vodka.
3: This is unbelievable. What Nuno is saying, I'll translate here.
1: Yeah.
3: What he's saying is you had the idea of, you know what, I'm going to get a steak. And the waiter or waitress says, you could get the steak, but this chicken parm is so damn good. You get the chicken parm. You eat the chicken parm. You say to your wife, oh my God, that person was so right about this. I know we were going to give 20%. I think I'm giving 25%.
5: And also we should come back next week.
3: Correct. And sit in their section because that's a good person. They actually care about the people that walk in there. That's sales. I don't understand.
1: I don't know.
3: Your whole argument is that.
1: That sounds like hospitality. That don't sound like sales.
3: Well, but it can be both, can it not be?
1: I don't know. I don't think it's the same.
4: Waiters and waitresses have relationships with their customers and have regulars that return and they want to sit in their section, like Evan's saying. Like,
1: I don't give a damn how good the waiter is. You're not coming back if the food ain't good.
3: Is a barber in sales?
1: What do you mean is a barber in sales?
3: Is a barber in sales in your mind?
1: Now you're muddying the waters.
3: No, I'm not, because based on your logic, you're never going to walk into a barbershop to not get a haircut. The whole purpose is...
1: Now, I have walked into barbershops and not gotten haircuts. I have walked into a barbershop, saw what was happening to somebody that was in front of me with their head, and I was like, hell no, and walked out. I have gone to barbershops and not gotten a haircut. I have never gone to a restaurant and not eaten. Never.
3: My point is, the product can be great, as in the haircut, but the conversation, the service, the care is the sales part because you're like, I want to go back to that barber because they are awesome.
1: I don't know, everything. Man. I don't know. I don't see it the same way as you
3: so
1: guys.
3: So in your mind, a sales job is only actually sales?
1: Yes.
3: Are we in sales? Currently, are we in sales? I don't mean in terms of our endorsements. I don't mean that. I'm just saying doing the show.
1: No, I don't consider myself a person
3: my God.
1: In sales.
3: How is that possible?
1: I don't consider myself as a person in sales.
3: We're not trying to do our best to sell the audience to come back for another minute, another hour, another day.
1: We talk about sports content right, amongst other things.
3: We're looking at Get Up. They could be watching Get Up. Instead, they're watching or listening to us.
1: Yeah, because it's Soul and Shalom. Where else are you going to get this?
3: No, that's true.
1: Where else are you going to get this?
3: What did you say, Nuno? I
2: was just
3: saying,
2: take calls, save us from, because yes, Canty, we are in sales. You guys are in
1: sales.
2: Oh
1: my gosh. All right.
3: Danny in Syracuse, listening on Sirius XM 80. We have to explain sales to Chris Canty, who happens to be really good at sales. He just doesn't know what sales is. Danny, go ahead.
6: All right, here's exactly why Canty is wrong, because he's thinking about it only on the front end of the entree that you order. But throughout the meal, the waiter may come and say, we have a beautiful wine. Would you like to try this wine and potentially add it to your order? Mm. Or at the end, they'll bring out the desserts and they'll say, look at these beautiful desserts that we have. And here's how they're made. Would you like to add a dessert? You can say yes or no, mm-hmm. but the waiter is the one who helps you to make that decision to push it to a yes.
3: That's right. That is a great job, Danny. I'm sorry. Did your microphone break?
1: No, Danny made great points. Okay. Points were made.
3: Okay.
1: Points were made.
3: Canty,
5: Canty, we're going to need a hand up on this one. We're going to need a hand up and just say, you know what I want to win this one, guys.
1: We got another call. Let's get to the other call.
3: Oh, my God. Mark, he's looking. He's just waiting for people to agree with him before he makes a statement.
1: Mark, bail me out here, Mark. Come
3: Mark in Pennsylvania on Sirius XM80. Morning, Mark.
7: Good morning, guys. 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
3: Okay.
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3: That's true, too.
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3: Because every business has that.
1: That took a turn.
3: But every business has a sleazy person or two.
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1: 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Damn, Mark, I thought you were coming to bail me out.
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1: 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Along with Chris Canty, Evan Cohen with you. Smalls out today. Joining us now, she is phenomenal at covering college football. And Golic Jr. in that clip there is so right. This college football season is unbelievable. We stumbled a few weeks ago on just the amount of quarterbacks that we feel like are household names at that position in college football this year, and there are so many of them. Heather Dinich, ESPN Senior College Football Insider, joins us here on Unsportsmanlike. But before we get into that, we have, of course, stumbled on a massive debate today. Do you believe someone that is a waiter or waitress is in sales, Heather?
4: Absolutely.
1: Thank you. Thank you.
4: I mean, because they're going to sell you on the best item on the menu. But it depends on where you are, right? Like you have to ask. You have to coax them into that role with the what do you recommend?
1: Now that's interesting. Yeah. So you're coaxing a salesperson into sales. That actually backfired maybe a little bit. Wait a minute, Heather, rewind. Wait a minute, that doesn't help the argument here. Because someone selling you cars doesn't have to be coaxed into selling you cars. That is their job.
4: Well, that's true. But not everyone who works in the restaurant industry, just like everyone in, well, I don't know if you can consider car sales, but they're not all good at it.
1: Right, that's true.
4: And it depends on the level of restaurant that you're at as well.
1: You know what? I guess transition here.
3: That's true, because you go to restaurants, a lot of them in New York City, where you don't have a whole lot of choice in the menu. The menu is the menu.
1: Right.
3: So there is nothing to sell.
1: Do you feel like, the transition here, do you feel like college football coaching is the highest amount of sales it's ever been right now in terms of the job of a college football coach is to sell more than to coach football?
4: Oh, absolutely. More than ever before, because you're trying to get these players at the highest level to come join your product, right? And you're selling the program. And recruiting has always been a sales pitch since the dawn of time. But now it's even more so because you're competing more with everyone else who has all these different resources and fancy gadgets and gizmos to get into offices and toys and things like that. It's crazy.
3: Heather, how difficult is it going to be for Kyle Whittingham to make up for what he said about the Michigan-Ohio State rivalry?
4: So all he has to do is beat Ohio State perpetually and everything's going to be fine. I mean, that's it. That's the magnifying glass on him is that rivalry. I think it's going to be more difficult for Purdue's athletic director to make up for what he said about Indiana University, right?
3: But Heather, isn't that a part of being a quote-unquote salesman when it comes to these programs, right? I mean, Kirk Cignetti did the exact same thing when it comes to that in-state rivalry when he took the job at the Indiana Hoosiers basketball game. He said, yeah, we're going to beat Purdue. They stink. Like, that was a part of him leaning into the character. I'm curious. I know it's ridiculous what Tommy McClellan said, but isn't that a part of what's requisite for these high-profile jobs, whether it's athletic director, head college football coach, in today's collegiate sports?
4: Sure, but it's not your first day on the job comment when you haven't built anything or done anything yet and you're not on the doorstep. You know, when we were at Big Ten Media Days not long ago, we talked to Brahm about being able to use Indiana's success as a motivator for his program. So there are ways to do it, right, without stepping in it on your first day.
1: Yeah. Heather Dinich joining us, ESPN college football reporter on Unsportsmanlike, along with Chris Canty, Evan Cohen with you. I want to go back to the Kyle Whittingham stuff, because it wasn't only Kyle Whittingham. Bryce Underwood said it about Ohio State, et cetera. The concept of a great coach and a great coach for a specific program, because Canty has brought this up, that Kyle Whittingham, like, if you say he's not a great coach, you're just not paying attention to college football. The guy was awesome at Utah. I have argued nonstop about how great of a coach Kalen DeBoer has been. He is the most recent appearance in the national championship game by an SEC coach was him, but at Washington. Is there a world where those two, Whittingham and DeBoer, are just great coaches, but not great for the specific programs they're in?
4: Oh, that's a fascinating question. But see, I think that Whittingham is a great coach for Michigan right now. I think he brings everything that that program needs from, you know, the turmoil that it's in. He brings the stability. He brings the discipline. He brings the physicality up front. Like, everything that he wants from that program is what that football team needs right now. Anyone who steps in after Nick Saban is in a lose-lose situation unless you walk in and somehow miraculously win the national title, which wasn't happening with the team that Saban had, right? Like, the pieces weren't there, even if Nick Saban was coming back for that following season. But I agree with you 100% that Kalen DeBoer is one of the best coaches in the country. When he was hired there, I said, he is going to win here because he's won everywhere he's been. He's got more resources, more talent, more money, all the things that you need. But I think what people need to realize is college football is not the Nick Saban era anymore. No one in the SEC, I don't believe, is going to continue to win like that year after year after year because the entire sport has changed. The SEC is going to 9 league games, and it's more difficult to win the SEC sometimes than it is to win a national title. Coaches in that conference will tell you that. So I just think that people, and I know Alabama fans don't want to hear this. I know the Feinbaum collars are going to light up, but you've got to reset your expectations because it's not the same.
3: Talking to ESPN college football reporter Heather Dinich on Sportsmanlike. And Heather, I want to switch gears and zoom out to the college football playoff. There's been a lot of discussion about playoff expansion, 16-team format, 20-team format, 24-team format. What's the latest on that front? And what's the most likeliest of outcomes when it comes to the future playoff formats?
4: The latest is that they met earlier this week on a video conference. When I say they, I mean the 10 FBS commissioners, Notre Dame Athletic Director Pete Bavacqua. And they did, at least on a surface level, talk about this conversation that's been bubbling up behind closed doors for over a month now about a 20-team format. But that was quickly dismissed and went nowhere fast. And that would be a 12-team playoff right now, plus eight other teams playing in a four-game play-in game, right? So that you eventually whittle it down to 16 teams. So they said they're not analyzing the 20-team concept right now. So the most realistic model as far as gaining support in the room is 24. But in order to do that, in time for the 2027 season, you've got to get rid of conference championship games, which can be done. But they need to know that they're going to generate the revenue that would be lost from losing those games. And they were presented a lot of information, but I'm not sure that they got enough to say, okay, we know we're going to be able to compensate for this lost revenue in conference championship games. So I would expect them to meet again on a video conference between now and mid to late September, but they've got to decide by December 1st if it's going to change. Guys, my guess is that it will stay at 12 next year and then eventually get to 24.
1: Heather, I'd love to do a little game with you on this. I'm going to list off quarterbacks for college football this year. You stop me when I get to a name that you don't think has a chance at the Heisman. Okay. Mm. There are, because the whole point is there are so many big time quarterbacks. So here we go. Trinidad Chambliss, Ole Miss. Mm-hmm. Julian Sain, Ohio State. Mm-hmm. CJ Carr, Notre Dame.
4: Yep.
1: Dante Moore, Oregon.
4: Yep.
1: Darian Mensah, Miami.
4: Yep.
1: Arch Manning, Texas.
4: Yep.
1: Damon Williams Jr., Washington.
4: Mm-hmm.
1: Jaden Maivia, USC. Sam Leavitt, LSU. Josh Hoover, Indiana. Drew Mestemaker, if I said that right, Oklahoma State.
4: Yep.
1: Marcel Reed, A&M.
4: You didn't even get to Mateer.
1: John Mateer, Oklahoma.
4: Okay. Uh-huh.
1: I mean, like, Gunnar Stockton, Georgia. Byron Brown, Auburn. Okay, we're closing in on 20 big-time quarterbacks this
4: year. But can I say something here about this?
1: Of course, we want you to.
4: So, when you look at, I'm going to go to the highest level of names that you started with. Julian Sain and Arch Manning. I don't know that I'm going to say they're not the best players on their teams. And I'm going to remind people, as a Heisman Trophy voter, that this is not a quarterback award. So, yes, to your point, half of those guys might go in the first round for the NFL draft. But Jeremiah Smith is probably the best player in college football.
3: Mm.
4: Colin Simmons, off the edge, on defense, is probably the best player in the SEC. So, yes, quarterbacks' cups overfloweth this year, and we will talk about them all. But even on those teams, they might not be the best players, which makes those teams contenders for the national title.
1: Heather, last thing for me. Give us a storyline for college football this year that we're not talking enough about that you think we should be.
4: Oh, boy. I think we should be talking about the rules of the college football playoff because it's different this year. Notre Dame would be in if it's in the top 12. You know, people are sleeping on this. And Duke would be in as the ACC champion. And how deep is the ACC? Up for debate, right? Miami's the team to beat. But beyond that, we're talking about Clemson, Louisville, SMU. You know, any one of those teams wins the ACC, they're in because the Power Four conference champions are guaranteed spots this year. So I think that that's important to remember. And it's also the highest ranked group of six team, not the highest ranked group of six conference champion. So you can have a great conference champion out there, but, you know, maybe Tulane or Navy's ranked higher than them. And they're in the college football playoff this year. So I think it's important for casual college football fans to know what's happening.
1: Heather Dinich, ESPN college football reporter. Always awesome stuff. We didn't ask her about the Steelers, so I think we'll stay away from that this year. I saw her doing it on Get Up the other day with
3: probably
1: Aaron Rodgers.
3: Probably a good practicing idea.
1: Defense, which was a fascinating thing. Heather, always a pleasure. Thank you so much for joining us. We appreciate it.
4: Thank you, guys.
1: Awesome stuff there. There are so many great quarterbacks this year in college football. This, you heard in the production coming back, Golic Jr.'s voice, the Golics, of course, 10 until noon Eastern here on ESPN Radio, talking about this may be the best college football season of his lifetime. It's shaping up to be an all-time great college football season.
3: Well, you know they're just saying that because Notre Dame has high hopes.
1: You think that's the only reason they're saying that?
3: No, I think that's a big part of it. I think that's a very big part of
1: it. Wow, you guys are something else. We're Unsportsmanlike, presented by Progressive Insurance.
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1: We are Unsportsmanlike here on ESPN Radio, ESPNU. 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Along with Chris Canty, Evan Cohen with you. Small's off. First pitch today. No big deal. Cardinals, Phillies. You know, there's still one other thing that's hanging out there in terms of your beefs with me. So you had the beef that you think I didn't tell you about, the crumb on the lip, which that's did not see. You have this ridiculous thing where you think that waiters and waitresses are not in sales.
2: Correct.
1: And everyone disagrees with you.
2: That's fine.
1: And then you also are dumbfounded by the absurdity of youth sports. And you have a big take that is just a wild one that you think basically, like, youth sports is already crazy.
2: Yes.
1: And your son is an infant. He's 6 months plus old, okay?
2: 7 months.
1: 7 months.
2: Seven months.
1: Well, that would be 6 months plus.
2: 7 months.
1: 7 months old.
2: Yeah. 7 months. It was a big day last Friday. 7 months.
1: Happy 7 months.
2: Yeah.
1: So you're not up to this yet, and I say yet, but it's already the wild, wild west, and your proposal for youth sports makes it even wilder. You think it's ridiculous that there are lines drawn based on where kids go to school or live, and that you should be able to play anywhere you want.
2: No, I didn't say where you go to school.
1: All right, make your case. Go ahead.
2: No, my point is, if you live in one town and you want to play for another town's team, when it comes to youth sports, Pop Warner, Pee Wee, why not? As long as you're in the same age group as the kids that you're playing with and competing against, what's the issue?
1: Because you don't live in that town.
2: Okay, that's fine. But
1: it's not a club or AAU team. If it's a town-related team, you play in your town.
2: Okay, but it's youth sports. It's Pop Warner. It's Pee Wee. If I know the coach for another town's team and I live in a different town, I should be able to allow my child to play for the coach who I have a personal relationship with.
1: But the answer...

0: answer, you may not like it, would be then move to that town.
1: What?
0: You can't just
1: I'm going to move to my...
0: If you're so adamant...
1: That is a ridiculous take.
0: Okay,
1: I'm going to sell my house with interest rates being high as hell, get a new mortgage, and move my... Because I want my child to be able to play for a youth sports coach that I have a personal relationship with.
0: But that's as ridiculous. So there's three ways of kind of dividing this.
1: I'm just saying, if my kid is playing on a youth sports team, I kind of want to have a good relationship with the coach.
0: I'm going to need help from people at 888-SAY-ESPN, 888-729-3776. I'm not trying to give anyone parenting advice. I've told CeCe even before he and his wife had their wonderful son, the last thing on earth I'm going to do is give you parenting
1: advice. You've given me a ton of unsolicited parental advice.
2: Yeah,
1: a ton of it.
2: Yeah,
1: what?
2: Yes, you
3: have. Evan, come on, Evan.
0: Wait a second. About how to be a parent or what to expect? There's a big difference.
3: That's advice.
0: All right, fine. Then I'll give you
3: this is what it's going to be.
1: Salespeople.
0: All right, here's the thing.
3: Just you wait.
0: Here's the thing. The way that the youth sports is divided, so there's what I'm going to use my terminology that's been used in the area that I grew up in / and live in now, in Westchester County, New York. Okay? So there's rec, which is anyone could play, anyone could sign up. You don't need to be of a certain level. You play for your grade, for your address of where you live. So in the town you live, let's make up a town. Let's say, you know, give me a town in the middle of Madison, Wisconsin. I'll just use Madison, Wisconsin. If your zip code is 53703, which I think is the zip code of Madison. But if your zip code is that, then you are able to play rec sports amongst those in your age group in your town. You can't then just join a team in Milwaukee for rec sports. For club or AAU sports, there's a tryout process. Not everyone makes it. That doesn't necessarily have to be in the exact town. You're signing up to try out for the club or the AAU that would be run by a certain program. It could be a charitable effort. It could be somebody running a business. It'd be a coach that starts his or her own thing. Okay.
1: Okay.
0: That's like, and then there's also in between that, I went out of order, would be the travel one, which is just the people in your address, in your area, but you have to make the team. So it goes rec is, I guess everyone makes it. Travel is try out within your town. And then club or AAU is anyone anywhere playing for a certain area.
3: There also are the blurred lines of there are rec teams where they just let anybody play too.
1: Yeah, that's what I thought we were talking about, Pat.
3: I mean, they exist too. Like okay. I was definitely playing when I was a kid in rec leagues that were just all over the place.
1: Yeah, you just show up at this gym or this stadium and you have a hodgepodge of different teams and you play on one of those teams.
0: But I don't see maybe in my world where I grew up, I that wasn't allowed. Like I couldn't then go to the town I grew up in is called Scarsdale, New York. I couldn't then go to Edgemont and play in Edgemont, which is the town next door, or Mamaroneck, which is the town next door. Right. I couldn't just show up and play rec and I couldn't play travel. But if there was a club or AAU, I could potentially do that. You know, like, and what about high school? Do you feel like it's the same thing for high school? You can just play for whoever you want or you have to go to the school?
1: But I mean, yeah, you have to go to the school that you play for.
0: That's what this is too, though.
1: But just because, well, there are plenty of kids that don't go to school in the immediate area where they live. It's New York City.
0: In your case, yes.
1: Yeah.
0: Now, that's different in New York City, right? Because
1: New York City's a big place. You got the Bronx, you got Brooklyn, you got Manhattan, you got Queens. Like, you know what I'm saying? Like, you could be in the Bronx and go to school in Queens or go to school in Manhattan.
0: Correct.
1: That happens all the time.
0: Rocky in North Carolina, listening on Sirius XM 80. Please help me explain this to CeCe because he has major beefs with the way that this is organized.
4: So I understand where CeCe's coming from. Again, I coach youth football, Pop Warner, and I also coach some baseball several years ago, but I kind of know the rules of how it's going on because of my cousins and they're playing in soccer. So with football, Pop Warner, you have different segments of areas where you play. So for example, there's the Police Athletic League. I'm sure a lot of people have heard the PAL Association. They're all over the country. That's a Pop Warner area. And then you have little segments. Like we had South Park and then there was Mid Hill. And this was all around the Charlotte area. So basically you could play in any one of those little areas, okay? There were some kids that might have lived downtown that would then play out in one of the outskirts areas because their grandparents lived there and they were close to their grandparents. I would go and pick up some of those children because they didn't have transportation, a little underprivileged, so they needed help, so we'd pick them up, so on and so forth. Baseball's a little bit different in the way it used to be. There was age groups, and you do have the birth certificates. If you remember back in the Little League World Series several years ago, I think it was Jason Altamonte from New York, their team was suspended because of the age he was.
1: Yeah.
4: He missed the age.
0: Well, that's how this all started. This entire conversation about youth sports started during, and thank you for the call and the insight there, Rocky. We appreciate it. During the hot mess after 7 a.m. Eastern time, go back on the podcast and listen, that someone called and said, hey, this Tulsa Little League team with the age thing and the wrong paperwork and whatever. And CeCe rightfully was like, this is ridiculous.
1: Yeah, the age thing, I'm with you on that. Like, I don't think that you should hold your kid back so they could play, they can compete against younger kids
0: that happens and dominate.
1: I just think that's messed up. Like, if you have a 15-year-old, or let's just say if you have a 13-year-old in youth sports, they should not be competing against 12-year-olds and 11-year-olds. That's just fundamentally unfair.
0: Mm.
1: But if you're the same age, you should be able to play on whatever team you want to play on.
0: But then there's
1: as long as you can be at the practices and at the games, you should be able to play.
0: Frank in Utah, listening on 97.7 in Utah. Frankie?
2: Hey, how's it going, man?
0: Morning,
2: hey, I just wanted to call and point out the way it works here in Utah. You have to play where you live in youth sports.
0: Mm-hmm.
2: But they use it as a feeder program for the high schools. You know, I coached youth football out here. And so you get the kids used to playing in an offense that the high school that they're going to be going to plays in. And it works out pretty well. And when the kids here can move around and play wherever, you end up with teams that stack themselves. And then you got, you know, one area that wins the championship every year and no one can beat them because that's where everyone wants to go play. It happens, but it makes it really unfun for the kids.
0: Well, that what you just said is a thing. Like, there have been times where I look at some of these rec teams and I'm like, you're telling me this was a random draw of people for these three people to be on the same team? Really? Come on. But to the point that you're making.
1: So I'm the LeBron James of youth sports?
0: I mean, based on the way that you're sounding, you're going to create a super team.
5: You're KD.
0: He's going to fire the coach midway through. He's going to, where's Ty Lue?
1: Everybody's going to be the coach on the team.
0: yeah, Kyrie style. Now, we have video evidence of something.
1: Uh-oh.
0: CeCe's dad, who I thought I was very close with, Joe, was wonderful, reached out to you and said, hey, you know, clean up your lip a little bit. I guess you had crumbs from a breakfast bar in the 7 a.m. Eastern hour on your lip in the 8 a.m. Eastern hour. You were mad at me because I didn't see the crumb.
1: Yeah, you're a bad guy.
0: I still haven't been aware of what the crumb was or looked like. We have CeCe, a video of him eating the bar. I still don't see.
1: There's a crumb on my lip.
0: There's a crumb. That is so minuscule, that crumb.
1: There's a crumb there.
0: You barely can see the crumb. We're on the ESPNU site. We'll put this out on social, out on Sports ESPN.
1: There's clearly a crumb.
0: I think I'm cleared. Vegas East, am I cleared? That is such a small crumb.
3: Not cleared.
0: His you dad, barely if, can see the crumb.
3: If his dad could see it on TV, then you should have seen it 2 feet away from him.
1: Exactly. Thank you.
0: The funny thing is watching him eat.
1: Why did they have me eating the breakfast bar?
0: You know, that's good that we know that.
1: Exactly.
0: That seems a little intrusive.
5: Just remember, you're always on camera.
0: That's always a little bit much.
1: Even when we're not on air.
0: No, so just let me describe to the radio audience. What's happening here is CeCe has the breakfast bar, I want to say, in his right hand, his right hand is freed up to look at his computer to do prep for the next segment. He's clearly concentrating on something, and they have him on camera stuffing his face with the breakfast bar. That's a little much. That's now the theme.
1: Is that an invasion of privacy?
0: That's what I'm saying.
6: It's during the show, so like...
1: But it's not during the show. We're not on air.
3: No, it's during the show.
1: We're not on air.
3: The cameras are on. But what do you think they turn? They're going to turn the cameras on and off?
0: Wait a second. There's a difference between that was during our time slot in the studio and on the air.
1: My point is, why is that being recorded? Why are we being recorded during the breaks?
5: We're not dropping the feeds.
3: Yeah, they're not going to turn the cameras off during the breaks.
1: I didn't say you have to turn the cameras off, but why are we recording that part?
0: Yeah, there's a new theme.
3: It's all recorded. They record one thing.
0: New theme. Yeah. New theme. It's not the crumb. It's the invasion of privacy.
1: Yes.
0: Let's get ourselves out of that by telling everybody about 5-Hour Energy.
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2: This is Stephen Holder covering the Colts, and the story to watch out of Indianapolis has been that of quarterback Daniel Jones and his absolutely remarkable comeback from this torn Achilles tendon he suffered last season. He's done just about everything in training camp and checked all the boxes. He's dropped back from under center, he's thrown on the run, and he's scrambled out of the pocket. And it's hard these days to even tell that he sustained this injury, and everything right now is on track for Jones to start week one against the Baltimore Ravens.
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3: Two-A-Days, Indianapolis Colts. A team that a year ago went 8-9, and maybe one of the sneakiest all-in in-season teams all season in the NFL.
4: Mm-hmm.
3: Think about the all-in moments that they had. They go out there and they get Daniel Jones. That's not necessarily all-in, but he's a veteran. Daniel Jones plays really well early on. They start 8-2. Like, oh my God, we're really good. Let's go do something here. And they give up not one, but two first-rounders to get cornerback Sauce Gardner from the Jets. He shows up. Daniel Jones gets hurt, not because he shows up. They start stinking by the end of the season. They end up 8-9. They lose games left and right. This offseason, they extend Daniel Jones. They extend Jonathan Taylor. They trade Michael Pittman to the Pittsburgh Steelers. They extend Alec Pierce, their wide receiver. The Indianapolis Colts are as all-in of a team as you're going to find in the NFL, but without the all-in assumption of results. The Rams are all in. We assume as results there.
4: Yeah.
3: I don't assume results with the Indianapolis Colts. Do you?
4: No.
3: But they are all in, are they not?
4: Well, they have to be, right? I mean, after they got Daniel Jones as their starting quarterback and got out to the first half start where they were 8-2, they mortgaged their future in trading two first-round picks for Sauce Gardner. They decided in that moment that this team was good enough to go for it. And most people would agree with them. The only problem is you're relying on an oft-injured quarterback in Daniel Jones to be the same guy that he was in the first 2 months of the season. And the worst-case scenario played out where he had an Achilles injury and it tanked your year and it tanked the prospects that anybody thought you had of being able to have a championship window. And now we're talking about Chris Ballard going into year 10 as the GM in Indy, and he's had one playoff win and no playoff appearances in the last half decade. Shane Steichen, no playoff appearances. At some point, if you're ownership, if you're Carly Irsay Gordon, you have to question whether or not this regime is going to get your franchise where you want to go, which is competing for championships in a crowded field in the AFC.
3: There are so many bold decisions that Chris Ballard has made here as the general manager of the Colts. And I hate to do this to him because he's a Wisconsin guy like me, a graduate.
4: But they're not bold decisions for the Colts. They're bold decisions for job security.
3: Well, okay, but here's the thing. Let's not forget about a few things here. Number one, Anthony Richardson, top five pick in the NFL draft, quarterback out of Florida, is still on their team.
4: Yeah.
3: And he more likely than not will not even be the backup quarterback because Riley Leonard may pass him, right? They bring in Daniel Jones. He was great until he wasn't because of injury, but they signed him to a huge deal. They've given Jonathan Taylor yet another deal. If you think about this, their quarterback depth chart has one trade request. Their running back depth chart has a trade request too. Jonathan Taylor once asked out and Anthony Richardson has asked out. Just to keep in mind, in the back of our mind on that.
4: Jonathan Taylor earned that contract though. He's been awesome the last couple of years.
3: Alec Pierce, a lot of people, I think, including New England, really want him. He's never been a number one wide receiver. He's now their number one wide receiver. This is a team that, as you mentioned, seemingly has everyone in terms of the higher management levels, coach and general manager, on the hot seat. I'm not overly high on this team. I'm pretty high on both of the other teams above them in the division in terms of Jacksonville and Houston. I think they'll finish with a better record than Tennessee. Okay,
4: I don't know.
3: Go ahead.
4: Well, I mean, I don't know. Look
3: it's
4: at
3: on the board they don't?
4: Well, look at Daniel Jones' career. Like, Daniel Jones spends a lot of time in the training room. I don't know that you can assign health to him, especially coming off of a year last year we had a significant injury.
3: So on the board, they're in last place.
4: Daniel Jones has played in all 16 regular season games only once in his career, and he's going into his eighth season in the NFL. As much as I think it was the right move for Indy to bring him back, I also understand that it's got to be a fraught place for your franchise to be banking on this dude and his health over the course of a 17-game season and on into the postseason if you qualify.
3: Irony of all ironies. Someone is listening out there saying, well, you know, maybe you should short this Indianapolis team because if they don't have their first-round pick, a smart team would short Indianapolis and say they may not be good.
4: But it was a smart team. The Jets
3: may end up being the smart team here. My guess is the Jets weren't necessarily thinking about Sauce Gardner. Indy calls
4: the higher of the Jets' two first-round picks could be the Colts. That's how I feel about Indy's season.
3: That's amazing. We're on Sportsmanlike, presented by Progressive.
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0: Who's next? How soon can we see some of the best and brightest young players around the league? 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Plenty to get to today. Mike Tannenbaum going to join us. Heather Dinich in hour number two as college chaos reigns supreme heading into the season. But, Dad, we do have the news. As we mentioned, there's a few quarterback competitions that have been going on around NFL training camps as we roll into the first weekend of preseason games and potentially get a look at some of these various ones. There will be no more questions asked or needed to be answered in Minnesota, where Kyler Murray named the starting quarterback by head coach Kevin O'Connell yesterday. That competition with him and J.J. McCarthy, it went the way that I believe most people expected it to. Once you invited Kyler Murray in, coming in and playing on a minimum deal after his time in Arizona was up, knowing the failings of J.J. McCarthy last year, was there any part of this result that stunned you, or were you in that group that thought this was the inevitable result?
1: No, I thought Kyler would inevitably be the starter, but I thought it would go through some preseason games, much like in really the only true battle going on is in Cleveland. In Atlanta, you got injured quarterbacks, right, trying to get back on the field. The true splitting of time is going on in Cleveland, and I thought, like in Cleveland, where each is going to get a preseason start and they're going to continue with that competition, I thought, while I thought Kyler would win it, I thought it would go into the preseason games. This just tells me it wasn't much of a competition, right? Because it's not a money thing. It's not like they're paying Kyler Murray $40 million and they're like, we got to play the guy we're paying the money. He's making $1.3 million with Minnesota. Arizona is picking up the other $35 million. And this is truly, I mean, Kyler Murray is truly in a show-me year. Because as part of the deal, he cannot be franchise tagged.
0: Yes.
1: So he can be, and it's a one-year deal. So he is a absolute true free agent after this year, which quite honestly, and now Minnesota will get a crack at him, but Minnesota can't tag him. So he's up to the highest bidder if he has a good year. So Minnesota isn't even sure of the future of their quarterback position, quite honestly, because we don't know where J.J. McCarthy is. Listen, Mike, you and I both raised an eyebrow that J.J. McCarthy was taken as high as he was in the draft. We did not think that should have happened. And he has struggled, both with injury, which isn't his fault, and with accuracy problems and obviously overall quarterbacking problems. He has struggled. He's in his third year. He's had opportunity. So you wonder, quite honestly, Kyler's fine. He's starting. You wonder now mentally where J.J. McCarthy is, because it has been a struggle for him since being, I believe, the 10th overall pick. So you wonder how he's going to react mentally.
0: Yeah, missed his rookie season due to injury. Came back last year with a lot of mixed bag results. NFC Player of the Week early on in the season, and then eventually gave way to a year that was up and down enough to invite this kind of competition in the offseason. I want to start with the Kyler Murray of it all, Dad, because I was reading a piece by Tyler Dunn in his site Go Long, and it talked about Kyler Murray's background, which I think bears repeating at this point. Like, this is one of the first times coming into this that Kyler Murray has failed, meaning the Arizona tenure going the way it did. He was a three-time state champion and is lauded as one of the greatest high school football players in Texas high school football history, was the number one pick in the NFL draft, was the ninth pick in the MLB draft. Everything came easy to this guy for a while. So this is an interesting new proving ground for him, to your point, with the financial incentive on the other side of this. Going back to the initial fit, now that we know, what are you most excited to see, or do you need to see with his fit and Kevin O'Connell's offense to feel like we can tap back into that guy that was the number one overall pick and the darling for so long?
1: Well, it's certainly going to be a little different, right? He's going to be under center a little more, which quite honestly can only help a quarterback, but you also have to learn when you're under center that you're going to have your, and play action, you're going to have your back to the defense. Where in shotgun, you don't. You always have your eyes forward. Under center, fading back, play action, your back is to the defense. So then you have to spin your head around and instantly recognize. So that's going to be something new for him, as Kevin O'Connell is going to go a little more under center, as we're kind of seeing around the league a little bit more, because it helps play action pass so much. But he's a guy, listen, through his career, he's averaged 60% completion. He's had in the 20s of touchdowns, what, four times? Though four times he's been in double digit of interceptions. We know that he could run, went through the injuries, obviously, last year and playing just five games. So I'm just going to need, listen, Kevin O'Connell is thought of as a quarterback whisperer, right? So if Kyler Murray, I'm sure that maybe went into his thought process also that he could be the starter in Minnesota over J.J. McCarthy. But to work with a guy like Kevin O'Connor, O'Connell, look at what it did for Sam Darnold before he went to Seattle. I mean, everything is pointing up for Kyler Murray now. You have an all-timer in Justin Jefferson at wide receiver. So if you can't make it here, I mean, then there's question marks of where you can make it.
0: Yeah, well, I mean, I think that kind of goes for him and for Kevin O'Connell, right? It's the Golics here on ESPN Radio, Mike Golic Jr., Mike Golic Sr. Kevin O'Connell came in well-lauded, well-liked. A lot of the sound bites that came out, the answers that he get, he's an easy guy to root for and believe in based on what we saw with Kirk Cousins, with Sam Darnold, guys who were veteran players and able to do this. And now it's also, I think, on him. This is a bet on both sides. Hey, was the J.J. McCarthy thing just an outlier and a bad eval by them, right? Injury yeah. certainly didn't help the situation early, but hey, we got this one wrong, and bringing along a young guy, different than having a veteran like Kirk Cousins, having Sam Darnold, who was a veteran, and it kind of started to go through that rehabilitation process in San Francisco the year prior as a backup. It's going to be a fascinating give and take on both sides with that. As far as the future with J.J. McCarthy as well, because again, now we wait and see with Kyler Murray. And to your point, it'll be better and more consistent weapons in Minnesota than what he had at the end of his time in Arizona. So much about the situation feels more stable. So I'm with you. If not now, then when for Kyler Murray? When and where might be the question now for J.J. McCarthy? Here was Vikings head coach Kevin O'Connell at their presser yesterday talking about J.J.'s future with the team.
2: He's still a guy that's only played 10 games. He's shown improvement off of last year. You know, even in this training camp with the work he's put in and his comfort level just growing a little bit day in and day out. I'm still very excited to continue to, get to work with him every single day, coach him. And as he knows, he's holding the pen on his story, and we're going to support him and try to just help him continue to improve as a young player at the most difficult position in sports. And, he's got to also understand this isn't just a long-term mindset, which we want to have always for a player his caliber and a young player like him, but it could be an immediate response needed. And, J.J.'s the kind of guy that'll be ready to rock and roll. I know that.
0: It's a difficult situation that J.J. now finds himself in, Dad. And listen, all of the nine stuff and the persona that became the butt of a lot of jokes based on a style of play ultimately gives way to a player that, like he said, still only has 10 starts under his belt. But much like we've seen with some other quarterbacks recently, Anthony Richardson in Indianapolis and others, having that lack of experience at a position that needs a lot of it becomes dicey. Is there a team you look around in the NFL right now that you think, given their quarterback situation, either now or going into the future, that you think it'd be worth a call? Like someone would pick up the phone and actually dial the Vikings and see if they're willing to come up off J.J.?
1: Somebody, he'll be worth a call to someone because he's a 10th pick in the first round. He's for a while, he's always going to get a chance. He's not, if he goes to another team, he's not going to that team as a starter, right? He's going to that team as someone to compete for a starting job. But unfortunately, I don't know how much interest there's going to be, especially with this next group of quarterbacks that are coming out now.
0: Right.
1: It's a finite number of quarterbacks that can only go to so many teams, and more teams will need a better quarterback. I say quarterback room, not a starting quarterback, because J.J. McCarthy's not a starting quarterback. He hasn't proven to be a consistent starting quarterback, and he's going to go into year three. Now, he's still on a favorable contract. And, I mean, their quarterback position on a contract is phenomenal, with Kyler Murray only making 1.3, J.J. McCarthy on a rookie contract. So they have no issues with a heavy cap hit at the quarterback position. The year three of the offseason for the first round is you can renegotiate. They're not going to renegotiate with J.J. McCarthy. He's not going to get his fifth option picked up at the end of this year. It's just all not going to happen. The biggest question is he is now, I think, put into the Anthony Richardson category. Will he be there during the year, or will he be gone, whether by trade or by release? I mean, you look at Minnesota, they have Carson Wentz And they have Max Brosmer as the next quarterback. Obviously, Wentz has been in the league a long, long time. So does J.J. McCarthy even stay on as the backup? Or do you try and get something for him? But I don't know what team is going to make a move for him. He's in a tough spot. He's in a very, very tough spot. But being a first rounder, he is, for a while, he is going to get chances at places.
0: Yeah, the perception just feels different with him. Like, even with Anthony Richardson, you can sell me on the physical gifts. I don't know exactly what the sell is for J.J. McCarthy. But again, some of this is confirming priors. Like you said, coming out of the draft, I was only but so sold on him, especially as a first rounder in the gap where he went. There was obviously a stretch where Jim Harbaugh was trying to do the thing a coach does and sell him as the best quarterback in that draft class that we knew then probably wasn't true and certainly now know is the case. The team to keep an eye on, I think, would be Pittsburgh, just because you've got aging Aaron Rodgers in his last year. And like we've seen with them historically, the Mike Tomlin moniker was they were always above 500, which puts you out of range of the good quarterbacks usually. They've got a quarterback room where they reportedly like Will Howard, some of the other guys in there, but would infusing a guy like that in there, if you're going to be out of the range of that upcoming quarterback class, make sense? We'll have to wait and see. So again, Kyler Murray, your starting quarterback in Minnesota. So you mentioned a couple of the other battles right now. I want to zoom out across the rest of the NFL and look at a couple of these other ones and try and see, hey, do we have an inkling one way or another or a belief in any of these players? Cleveland, like you said, the true quarterback competition among the group, Deshaun Watson, Shedeur Sanders, Todd Monken, has been pretty adamant about getting them split even reps, especially going into the preseason games. Do you have a sense ultimately for what way you think this one goes?
1: No, I don't. From the reports, Deshaun Watson struggled early, has been playing well later. Shedeur has been more consistent through. Listen, if it's close, you play Shedeur. You play Shedeur and you see what you have, because again, it doesn't look like it's going to be a very good team, right? So you want to find out, quite honestly, with Deshaun Watson. Now he's obviously older and played longer. You know, he himself, while the contract was ridiculous, he himself, his mentality is he is playing for his next contract, being with Cleveland or with another team. Say what you want about his off field. Again, I understand that. I'm just talking from the player's standpoint. He still feels he has an NFL career, and that's what he's playing for. And for the Cleveland Browns, they have to figure out if they have quarterback. Right, or if they're going to need to go into the draft with supposedly a quarterback-heavy draft next year to get one. So if it's close, I absolutely play Shedeur over Deshaun Watson.
0: That's why I worry, given the history of this franchise, that given the opportunity to do something that will embarrass their fans, they probably will. But if you are looking to be bad fast, it does seem like historically with this team, Deshaun Watson has been your best avenue to that. So I don't know or claim to know what the organizational goals are going into this year, but for the Browns to lose a lot of games and to maybe not feel great about it in the process, Deshaun Watson being your starter would seem like something that was more likely than not. But I'm with you. Shedeur Sanders makes enough sense from that standpoint of just doing your due diligence before I think what inevitably is going to happen gives way. Tua Tagovailoa, Michael Penix Jr. in Atlanta. Dad, I know you were high on Michael Penix
1: Yes.
0: Jr. Competing in 7-on-7 and other parts, not cleared for full 11-on-11. So Tua Tagovailoa, I think until further notice, would be the guy you expect Yes. to be the starter in week one. Alex Van Pelt, their quarterback coach, said that he believes that that Michael Penix Jr. is still doing enough to compete for that one spot right now, but that's really hard to actually buy and not take his lip service when the other guy is actually on the field taking the team reps.
1: Yeah, I mean, this is a whole new coaching staff, so there's no allegiance to Michael Penix at all, right? This is about best man wins, and Penix has a tough time getting on the field with injury. Tua had the back issue early, but he's been playing later, so I completely agree that it's going to be Tua. I was a Michael Penix fan. I love the way he throws the ball. I love his accuracy, but man, his list of injuries, and they are major injuries that he had in college, may just haunt him. And quite honestly, Tua, it's not like he's been Mr. Healthy either. Obviously with the hip coming into the league and then the concussion. So I think Atlanta Falcon fans, whoever's a quarterback, holds their breath every time that quarterback is in the pocket. But I do think it is Tua who is going to be the starter, and then Michael Penix will be right there in case there's any kind of, you know, slippage at all. And it will be interesting Will this be, because they're not paying Tua a lot either. Same deal, he's getting paid by Miami. Miami has $99 million in dead money thanks to Tua. Will they be in the hunt for a quarterback after next year? Because they're in the NFC South. It's basically a 500 division, but you're looking for teams that are really bad that are picking high in the draft to go for those quarterbacks early.
0: Last one, we got about 30 seconds to a minute here, Dad, because it's not a competition. Kirk Cousins is the starter in Las Vegas. When do you think that we see Fernando Mendoza over the course of this season? It was tweeted out, every rookie quarterback in the first round taken in the draft since 2015, when you do the list, they've averaged about 14 starts in their rookie year. So I don't, like many people, buy the notion he'll sit the whole year. Do you have a sense for when you think we'll see him?
1: He's not going to sit the whole year. Not a chance. This is all going to be on how the team is doing, right? Is the team competing? Are they not? When are they out of it? Is it after 5 games? Is it after 7 games? Is it after 8 games? But I believe it'll be in that area there where they're having a tough time competing in that division. And as long as Mendoza is looking like he did not have, you know, wide eyes in practice, they'll get him out there. So he definitely will see multiple starts this year.
0: 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Coming up next, we can get into more on this timing and the rest of what's going on around the NFL as Mike Tannenbaum is going to join us. 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

0: What's next for J.J. McCarthy? Kyler Murray named the starter for the Minnesota Vikings, putting the former top pick and his future into question. We'll talk to Mike Tannenbaum about that here on the Golics on ESPN Radio in just a second. Mike Golic Jr. and Mike Golic Sr. But, Dad, we got breaking news this morning out here in now the town that I call home in Los Angeles, as the Lakers once again have been sold. This is not a typo, and you are not reading this incorrectly. For the second time in about 18 months, the Los Angeles Lakers will come into new ownership. This time, Josh Kushner and Bob Iger reportedly set to buy the Lakers for more than $12 billion, a now record for an NBA franchise. They had apparently been pursuing part of the expansion team in Las Vegas and then pivoted to this. So Kushner is the founder of Thrive Capital and former, obviously, Bob Iger, the former CEO of Disney. So this group comes in after Mark Walter in 2025, who had been a minority shareholder with about 27% in 2021, took full control of the team for about $10 million and has now flipped it for something akin to a tidy $2 billion profit. So, Dad, this Lakers franchise going through a lot of change with no LeBron James now, fully on Luka Doncic and some new ownership to go along with it. Still showing how incredibly valuable this mom and pop franchise is.
1: So Walter bought it in 25. What was his line? It's been one of the greatest honors of my life to own the Lakers.
0: Owning the Los Angeles Lakers has been one of the great honors of my life. And the next line out of his mouth in the quote is an extraordinary investment, which is that, I mean, that's saying the quiet part incredibly loud in this.
1: The ROI he got on that in that quick a time. It's no wonder he owns, you know, the Dodgers, the Sparks, Cadillac Formula One, Chelsea. I mean, he is into sports teams and he understands why the value, and he's making money. So, as you mentioned, he owned 27% in 2021 and then last year bought up to 85% of it, with the other 15% staying with the Buss family. So I believe the Buss family still has their 15%, I think. And Walter just offloaded the rest for a hefty return on investment. So good on him.
0: Yeah, we'll see what this means. Going to try and reach out to Ramona Shelburne, who broke this news and wrote the story, to see what this means for the future of the Buss family, who's been so oft associated with this. But again, the Lakers reportedly sold for a record $12 billion, to begin your Wednesday morning here. We keep our Wednesday morning going with Mike Tannenbaum, ESPN NFL front office insider, kind enough to join us now. And Mike, we appreciate the time. No major sales this morning in the NFL, but we did get a resolution in one quarterback competition. Kyler Murray beats out J.J. McCarthy in Minnesota in a way that a lot of people have expected. From your vantage point now, though, what happens with J.J. McCarthy? Where do you go with him if you're the Vikings or another team who potentially has quarterback need?
2: Well, great to be with you guys. Welcome back. And I didn't think I'd be talking about ROIs with the Golics on Wednesday morning. That was not on my bingo card, fellas. So, but if we could transition from ROI to Kyler Murray, look, I think it played out how we all expected it to play out. And J.J. McCarthy is younger than Carson Beck. He's played 10 games. His career is far from over. If I was Minnesota, I would stay patient and keep him.
1: Mm. You would. Now, is this a conversation you as the GM would have with the head coach on what you see as the future of J.J. McCarthy? How much would you be talking to the coach about this?
2: Yeah, absolutely. I would be, Mike. And I'd say, like, look, you know, it's a long season. 64 quarterbacks started a game last year. We have Carson Wentz, but we believe in J.J. McCarthy. And for a guy to accomplish what he accomplished in, you know, college football under Jim Harbaugh, we shouldn't just indiscriminately, you know, throw away just given the fact that he's had a knee injury and he got beaten out by a guy that's very talented.
0: No, certainly did. And, you know, you're right. And especially with Kyler Murray's future beyond this year, as Dad's pointed out, you know, a no tag clause. So the highest bidder would get his services after this season. Moving elsewhere, Mike, we talked a little bit about this situation in the last segment. Fernando Mendoza, the number one pick. They're trying to, you know, under Tom Brady as a part of the ownership there, put him in a situation where he doesn't have to go too early. But realistically, number one picks always wind up seeing the field at that position. Do you think it's best to go about finding that opportunity for your young quarterback to get on the field, even with a veteran like Kirk Cousins in the room?
2: Yeah, I love what they're doing, and I think the rest of the NFL is going to note that Tom Brady, the owner, is trying to develop a plan to develop Fernando Mendoza, much the way he was, guys, where he sat, you know, famously behind Drew Bledsoe and was the fourth string quarterback in 2000. So I really like the plan. I love Linderbaum. I love Kirk Cousins. What's the rush here? Like, they're clearly the fourth best team in a historically great division. I love their plan, and we should be patient on this and let Fernando Mendoza, you know, learn from a guy in Kirk Cousins.
1: You know, I go back and forth on this. Obviously, I should defer to the quarterback saying let them sit. But if he were to sit the whole season and then go into next season without any significant snaps, do you feel he's behind them? Do you feel he should get some significant snaps this year if the coaching staff deems he's ready?
2: Yeah, I think, you know, again, you could always call an audible, but, like, to me, if you're a veteran on that team, Mike, and you played for a long time in the NFL, you want to know that, hey, we got a chance to win. And if you're sitting there with Kirk Cousins and you're playing representative football and Ashton Jeanty and Brock Bowers improved offensive line, Colton Miller's back, I think it's hard to put Mendoza out there, especially early, if, you know, Kirk Cousins is giving you a chance to win.
0: Talking to Mike Tannenbaum here on the Golics on ESPN Radio, Mike Golic Jr. and Mike Golic Sr. The big news yesterday, Quinnen Williams extension signed with the Dallas Cowboys, 3 years, a boatload of money for a player that was part of their transition defensively last year. How much better do you think the Dallas Cowboys defense under Christian Parker can become in a year's time where they seemed like an abject disaster for most of last year at the second and third levels?
2: I love what they did, because if you think about Kenny Clark, Quinnen Williams, Malachi Lawrence, then you sign D Winters, DeMarrion Overshone comes back from injury, and then you add Caleb Downs and Jalen Thompson. You've attacked all levels of your defense. Guys, if they're decent on defense, middle of the road, they got a chance to make some real noise this year. I'm bullish on Dallas and love what they did relative to making all those changes relative to all levels of their defense.
1: Going back to the quarterbacks, we have another competition in Cleveland. This one seems like the real competition in Atlanta. There's injuries going on. The one in Minnesota is over. If, in fact, they go through the preseason and Todd Monken's looking to make a decision and it's close, it's almost like a coin flip between the two, who would you go with in that situation and why?
2: Yeah, guys, like this one, like I am bewildered. Like, what are we doing here? You gave Deshaun Watson $230 million fully guaranteed. He's going to be a free agent. He tore his Achilles not once but twice. He's going to be a free agent after the season. And we don't know what we have in Shador. What if Shador is a good player and you could go draft Jeremiah Smith next year if you're the Browns? So I think you cut your losses, you move on from Watson, and you call it a day. I just don't know what the upside is. He's played 19 games in 6 years. So I really don't understand what the Browns are doing.
0: I think, common refrain over my entire adult lifetime when talking about the Cleveland Browns. So not stunning there. Mike, while we're talking about quarterbacks, we know there's a bunch of second-year guys trying to improve their station, and their teams have done a lot to try and improve. When you look at some of the top guys from last year, Jackson Dart, Cam Ward, Tyler Shuck, which of these players do you think is walking into the best situation in 2026?
2: Well, I mean, you could say Dart from a standpoint, like if this is a John Harbaugh-led Giant team, guys, you know, we're going to see a lot of Scalaboo, a lot of Patrick Ricard on the field. They brought over Isaiah Likely. I think they'll be balanced on offense, which is what I think plays to Dart's strength.

0: him and his agent if he is going to come back?
1: No, that's easy. It's the way I negotiate with my wife and daughter. The answer is yes. Just tell me how much it's going to cost. This is our Donald, right? It's like, the answer is yes. We're going to win a Super Bowl at home with Myles Garrett and Jalen Watson and Trent McDuffie. So, like, every other negotiation I've had at home, like, it's not a negotiation. Just tell me what the bill is. So, Aaron Donald, whatever you want, the answer is yes.
2: Boy, a smart member of the front office and an even smarter father and husband, the great Mike Tannenbaum, kind enough to join us now here. Mike, always appreciate the time and the insight. Thanks so much, man, and we'll talk to you plenty more this season.
1: All right, look forward to it. Thanks so much, guys.
0: Thanks, Mike.
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5: This is Eric Woodyard covering the Detroit Lions. And entering the 2026 season, people are wondering if the Lions Super Bowl window has closed. From 2023 to 2025, the Lions entered the season as legitimate Super Bowl contenders. However, they fell way short of expectations in 2025 and were faced with a lot of decisions to make this offseason. For starters, Detroit hired Drew Petsy as the new offensive coordinator and retooled the offensive line after releasing veteran linemen Taylor Decker and Graham Glasgow. Still, Detroit's offense has the potential to be one of the most explosive units in the league, with quarterback Jared Goff, running back Jahmyr Gibbs, and wide receivers Amon-Ra St. Brown and Jameson Williams all returning. But keeping marquee players healthy could be critical to the squad remaining in contention.
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2: All right, 2 days roll along here on ESPN Radio. The Detroit Lions, who went first to worst last year in a hyper-competitive division in the NFC North, and are now going to try and go from first to worst back to first this season. And boy, prophetic they're talking about injury is. That offensive line going to be in focus. You've already lost Cade Mays, your center, to a fractured bone in his wrist that'll keep him out roughly 8 to 10 weeks. So an inauspicious start to go with the payday that they gave out to their great running back, Jahmyr Gibbs. Dad, when you look at the Lions and their place in this division, the rise under Dan Campbell, do they have what it takes after this offseason to go back from worst to first?
0: This could be the most competitive division top to bottom in the NFL. The NFC West is the best division, but not top to bottom. You could throw in the Arizona Cardinals there, but this top to bottom could be the best and most competitive. Obviously changes, especially on the offensive line. This was a team that had such a stud offensive line when they were a couple of years when they were really kicking butt and really kind of missed out on realizing their potential a couple of years ago. How does that, the O-line, Penei Sewell being a left tackle, you mentioned the center already busting his hand and he's out for a bit, a young kid at right tackle. You lose the dynamic duo of Jahmyr Gibbs and David Montgomery, but you do bring in Isaiah Pacheco, who for a couple of years we talked to him as one of the hardest runners in the NFL when he was with the Chiefs. So as a backup now to Jahmyr Gibbs, you still have some really good receivers. The defense is the area of concern for me, though. They did have 49 sacks, which was fourth in the league. Thanks a lot to Aiden Hutchinson on that. They were middle of the pack or worse in basically every other category. So this is a team that's leaned on its offense, and we are seeing some changes on this offense.
2: I'm with you, though. And listen, last year, we remember that play calling became such a nightmare for them, right? John Morton, one and done as the offensive coordinator. Dan Campbell comes in the middle of the year and takes back over play calling. The early returns and noise out of camp have been that Drew Petsing comes in, you know, well-regarded. People feel good about him coming in and taking over that. But I'm with you. The main character of the Detroit Lions under Dan Campbell was the offensive line. They were maulers. And you need that group to be the star of the show when Jared Goff's your quarterback. Because Jared Goff does plenty of things well. If you're asking him to throw play action over the middle, I always say,

0: the man could fit it through a keyhole through the fires of hell. But that's not the case right now. And when you've got first and second year players comprising your whole offensive line's right side, your starting center just went down. And Penei Sewell, who is one of the best players in the NFL, one of the best athletes at this position, is making the switch from right to left. And hey, it ain't as easy as Tristan Wirfs made it look in Buccaneers country for all these guys to do. I have major concerns about, can this group go over? They're well coached. It's a great pedigree. And I like the guys they've drafted. But that's a tall order as the heartbeat of the team that's now cycling through while the rest of the division seems to have caught you.
1: Listen, this is the only division in football last year where every team had a winning record. Minnesota and Detroit were tied for last at 9-8. So every team had a winning record. Penei Sewell, listen, I get it's not as easy as just going from right to left, but he's, and I would defer to you, he's the least of my concerns on his ability to go from right to left. This dude is an athletic stud at tackle, but that line definitely worries me. I'm not sure where to put them because of this division. They were 2-4 in the division last year in, as I said, a highly competitive division. They're not the team they once were, but I could see them going on a run. They need to shore up the back end of their secondary. They're getting pressure on the quarterback. Again, thanks to Aiden Hutchinson, he needs to stay healthy, but they definitely need to shore up that back end. It's a team that would not surprise you. Maybe Minnesota. Minnesota would be the biggest surprise to me if they were to win this division. The other three teams wouldn't surprise me at all. Chicago, Green Bay, or Detroit winning the division.
0: Green Bay's got to be the favorite right now in your mind, correct? With Chicago, everyone talking about defensive regression, even though that offense is supposed to rip. Would you say it's Green Bay, Chicago, and then, or do you see the order differently?
1: Here's why I'm not sure I put Green Bay first, and it's because of one guy, Micah Parsons. He's not due back till what, week 6? And that's due back. That will be his first game, probably week 6 or week 7. How long, you know, he'll be obviously working until then. We saw the difference of him on the field and off the field for that defense. I like the offense, certainly, but he's a one-man wrecking crew on defense. So that's the one thing that gives me pause about making them the favorite.
0: I mean, odds by DraftKings Sportsbook, they have the NFC North odds on favorite right now as the Detroit Lions. So, again, if that offensive line can stay together and that defense has maybe given enough of a running mate on defense on the other side of Aiden Hutchinson on that defensive line that they can keep up that kind of production, there should be an expectation. The offensive skill group for this team is remarkable, even without David Montgomery as that co-headliner in the backfield now. So tons of pressure for that O-line, and the charge clear again for this team. You're supposed to be winning this division. You're supposed to be an NFC playoff contender, period, end of sentence. So that becomes the picture for the Detroit Lions right now. Can you stay healthy at the key position? And then can that offensive line give your chance with the youth movement for that skill group to go out here and do what they need to do? The Golux is presented by Progressive Insurance. 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Coming up next, how do we feel about one team's star quarterback and head coach downplaying one of the biggest rivalries in sports? We'll get to that next here on the Golux.
2: Camp to camp, team to team.
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0: Presented by Progressive Insurance, Mike Golic Jr. and Mike Golic Sr. College football season close around the corner, and the game, Ohio State and Michigan, one of the biggest rivalries, I think, in all of sports, certainly in college football, that, the Iron Bowl, some of the games that stand near the top of the totem pole. Unless you're asking the new head coach and quarterback combination at the University of Michigan here, it has been fascinating to watch this play out as we look across the world of sports. Kyle Whittingham, longtime coach for the Utah Utes, steps down this last year, winds up taking the Michigan job vacated by Sharon Moore after the impropriety that went on there, and now faces the usual question that someone at the helm for Michigan would face about that team in Ohio State. This was Kyle Whittingham, their head coach, at Michigan's presser, talking about the hate in this rivalry. Take a listen.
1: Do we have a better chance to win if I hated them? Or, I mean, I don't understand. Whatever gives us the best chance to win them for. Want to beat them worse than anybody, you know, around. And so I don't know how that got to be such a hot topic.
0: I have a bit of an idea here. So he was then joined by his quarterback, Bryce Underwood, who they worked hard to keep there, who was an important commitment they got out of high school, called himself the greatest quarterback or something in the history of Michigan high school football. He talked about the Ohio State game as just another game.
2: It's a blessing to be in, very physical. Like I said, it's all around taxing mentally. Physically, you got to stay strong mentally. You got to stay strong physically. You can't quit, can't give up.
3: How much different is that game from any other you've played in?
2: It's just another game, just with guys in a different color. That's how I see it.
0: Do you like this? Does this play for you?
4: Well, listen, we have talked about this over the last few years. Our rivalries losing their oomph, you know, when some teams leave conferences and then you stop playing your rival, right? Like Nebraska and Oklahoma, when Nebraska went to the Big Ten.
0: Yeah.
4: I understand Kyle Whittingham, right?
0: I mean,
4: I get it. He coached at Utah forever. It's his first year at Michigan. I mean, unless you just want him to say the right thing, that, oh yeah, we hate that other team. We hate that team down south. As Ohio State says, we hate that team up north. I mean, do quite honestly, would we believe Kyle Whittingham if he all of a sudden talked about the hatred Michigan and Ohio State had and how he's looking forward to that game? Would we believe him? And with all the transfers that are going on right now, especially quarterbacks, though I'll say in this one, Julian Tseng and Bryce Underwood, they have been at their respective schools, right? So a guy transferring in, I would feel the same way. Would we believe it if he talks about the hate of Ohio State and Michigan if a quarterback transferred in from, say, Clemson somewhere?
0: Right, but like he didn't in this case. Bryce Underwood's from Detroit.
4: No, that's
0: what
4: I said.
0: If anyone should understand. I guess that's why I'm surprised from the player side a bit. Although if you're a player, I can understand from Bryce Underwood's standpoint, you're usually just trying to say and do the thing that gets you noticed the least.
4: Right.
0: Like your MO is, I don't want to be, especially for Bryce Underwood, who's in a prove it year, incredible recruit, but last season, I think fell short of expectations for a lot of people.
4: Yes.
0: In terms of how that high end output looked. So I understand from his standpoint, let me get through this. Let me not say anything controversial around a rivalry game that I know has a lot of nerves because, again, he's from Michigan. He has grown up with this rivalry very nearby. Kyle Whittingham, listen, I don't expect him to hate him. It just seems like usually an easy box to check of, all right, let me placate the locals by letting them know I understand how much you dislike this team and I understand how important this rivalry is. Kyle Whittingham does have a lot of earned confidence to come into this situation, sort of like we talked about with Kalen DeBoer at Alabama. Hey, my way of doing things has worked pretty well over the years, so I don't need to come in and try and be something that I'm not. And there's something to be said for not faking the funk, but this kind of feels like the John Hamm Mad Men elevator scene where it's, I don't think about you at all. I wonder if that stings worse if you're on the other side, if you're Ohio State. You would rather have them talking mess than just trying to dismiss it and say it's any other game.
4: Well, it'll be interesting when you hear quote, you know, about Ohio State when they're getting interviewed and talking about it. Obviously, Ryan Day has been there a while. Julian Tseng has been there a couple probably be his third year, their second year as a starter, of what they say. But Kyle Whittingham kind of, you know, does he make people think? And because what he said, because we hate a team more, does that make us play better? I mean, there's a bit of truth to that, right? Because you and I talk about playing SC and playing rivalries. Well, and I've said this in the past. Yeah, I love playing against SC. It's a great rivalry. But once the game, the ball kicks off and the game starts, it quite honestly, you play it like another game. I was not playing every play against USC when I lined up before the snap going, this is USC. I got to play harder. It doesn't work that way, right? You talk about it before the game. And listen, we all know in Ohio State and Michigan, you have a great game and a win. You're never buying a drink in that city right again. So from a fan standpoint, there is always going to be hate. But from the players and coaches, they play and they move on, especially if you transfer in. You play in that and you move on.
0: Yeah, I do think, though, like ultimately, maybe part of my initial response to this is what you mentioned, is in a day and age where conference realignment has robbed us of this stuff, where transfers have made it somewhat of a different prospect here. I do kind of like preserving the hate in these.
4: Yes.
0: It makes the games more fun when you actively dislike it, because you could say it's not any different out there, but we've seen plenty of edge between these two teams on the field when they've played recently. Like you mentioned about Notre Dame SC, so many of the great rivalries in the sport, these guys, especially, Dan, I think the geographically located ones, right? Ohio State and Michigan are not that far away from each other.
4: Right.
0: A lot of these guys, I'm sure, have familiarity as they come up the ranks in high school and so on. And so you have those bits of connective tissue that I do think make these rivalries a bit more enjoyable. So it's a bold strategy and one that's not going to matter a damn bit if Kyle Whittingham comes in there year one and starts winning games for the Wolverines. Do you need your head coach to hate your rival? 888-729-3776. 888-SAY-ESPN. How would you feel if the head coach of your favorite team said something like this? Coming up next, we'll dive back into the sale of the Los Angeles Lakers in hour number two. Next, you're on the Golics.
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23: 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And now, it's Rich Eisen.
24: Well, hey, everybody. Welcome to this edition of The Rich Eisen Show live from Los Angeles, California, where the Lakers apparently have some new owners. It's the wonderful world of the Los Angeles Lakers. Down the street, we got it's quick. A lot of hands being changed, but we're excited for the future here in Los Angeles sports, to say the least, and we'll be all over it. Every single day at 844-204-RICH, number to dial right here on this program. Jed Fish, the head coach of the University of Washington, first up. Rashawn Gary in studio, an actual Dallas Cowboy stopping by here. One of New Jersey's finest.
25: Yes.
24: That'll make two such individuals here in this room.
25: Thank you, Rich.
24: I said two. Chris Hardwick stops by as the wall is there for your viewing pleasure all the time. I've got a Power Rankings where I'm actually power ranking NFL teams like it's a playing season.
25: Hey.
26: Oh, yeah.
24: You guys convinced me to do it. I got one arm tied behind my back.
26: Way too early.
25: Love them.
24: I'm going to do it. And then I've got a four downs on the Green Bay Packers. There's you as well at 844-204-RICH, number to dial. Whether you are watching us on Disney+, the ESPN app, listening to us on ESPN Radio, Sirius XM, Channel 80. Good to see you over there, Christopher Brockman. Hey,
0: Rich.
24: DJ Mikey D's.
1: Good morning, Rich.
24: Don't sound too excited to be here.
0: Yeah, I'm excited.
2: You quickly moved on to welcoming Mike before I came on.
1: Yeah, I mean, you gave him like a half a second.
2: Good morning.
24: Hi, TJ.
2: So, you're gonna pay no I don't know.
3: I will take this time to give you an answer and say,
24: okay,
3: Rich.
24: Is O'Shea Jackson Jr. part of the new ownership group of the Los Angeles Lakers that's replacing the new ownership group of the Los Angeles Lakers?
3: Would it surprise you if he was? Like, let's be honest. I don't know.
24: All right. Well, I can't wait to chat with him since he's the one that was having an after party for his movie Idiots that prevented you from making a couple of fantasy draft choices.
3: Listen, we were shaking hands.
2: Hold on a second. I'm going to defend TJ here. There are other people in this league who deserve more ire.
1: Far more ire.
24: We'll call out John Hamm later. 844-204-RICH, number to John. Okay.
2: Got it, TJ.
24: During the program yesterday, news broke. Adam Schefter, the Vikings have announced Kyler Murray as their starting quarterback. Quarterback competition is over. I began to say, where's the press conference? What happened? How was this informed? I texted Adam during the commercial break. He's like, they told the team it's over. I'm like, okay. Sure enough, press conference is after the program. So let's review the sound bites, if you will. The man who made the decision before a single preseason snap is had.
3: Get it out the way.
24: It starts the full preseason tomorrow night. NFL Network. Two games. Yeah. I said two games. Ooh,
3: I said two.
24: Okay. The Vikings have already decided. It's Kyler Murray. All right, Kevin O'Connell, why?
4: I think he's demonstrated what he's capable of, you know, both the experience he has playing at a high level in this league, but also his experience now of coming in here, being challenged. And I think he's shown enough to really project with the right prerequisite now of work for a starter leading into a camp that we can get the rhythm, the timing, we can get the mastery of our system and this year's system, regardless of what we've done in previous years, what we're going to look like, how we're going to play. You know, there's different things and nuances that, you know, we're going to fit to what our players, Kyler included, do the best. And, you know, in my opinion, he's got the skill set and the abilities, you know, not only just from a standpoint of accuracy, but his ability to affect the game with his athleticism. But he's also proven to be smart, you know, very hardworking and able to take in a lot of information and churn that out. Now we really want to give him the opportunity to really start building a comfort level. Not only with the system, but with the guys.
24: Okay, there you have it. Mastery of System, by the way. That's not a bad fantasy name.
2: It's a Metallica album.
24: Right, Mastery of the System is the Metallica album. Smell the glove. We knew when Kyler signed. That's the royal we. I did. I said it from this chair. It's over. And now it's obvious. I'm not saying that it was actually in real life over when they signed Kyler Murray. I'm not saying that they didn't have a true competition at all. I didn't say then it's over, meaning it's all going to be a sham from here, signing day, to here, today. Wasn't a sham. I'm sure there might have been a time where, like, all right, we're really going to see what this is. But going in, knowing what Kyler has done in the league and how inexpensive he is now, I keep repeating myself. The bottom line is he has more experience. He has a skill set that they want to take for a spin. He has an upside they want to see right now in the 1 year they have him, if it can be realized. They have a veteran team and a top five defense ready to roll, which is why they tried to keep Sam Darnold from going to Seattle and Daniel Jones from going to Indianapolis while still having J.J. McCarthy coming off of an injury-marred rookie season. They tried to keep them all. And they were all like, nah, we know you want to see what you have in your second-year player. And we're out. Now, Kyler Murray knows they've already seen what they saw in their second-year player. and he knows I'm done in Arizona. He understands he's only costing this much for Minnesota, so they're going to be far more wide open to give him a shot than, say, Mike LaFleur was in Arizona. So he'll go there. All those pieces together made me think J.J. McCarthy needs to show up like Fran Tarkenton in order to win this job. And ready, like Fran at his peak to win this gig. So this makes sense. Everything that Kevin O'Connell just said, it makes sense. Kyler had this to say about winning the gig.
0: I mean, the whole process was great. You know, full transparency from KO to me, to JJ, to everybody in the room. You know, the competition was, it was what it was, and it's everything I expected it to be. I didn't expect to be handed the job or anything like that. I just expected to come here and compete, and I'm very appreciative of how it was handled.
24: There you go.
2: Okay.
24: Didn't mind going through the rigors with somebody who's played half or even far less than the half amount of time that he has had played in his career.
3: Prove yourself.
24: Totally understood. Humbled. Yada, yada, and yada. Okay? So, got it. Now comes the playing part of it all. Week one, home for Green Bay. Week two, at Chicago. Thrown right in the NFC North cauldron.
2: Go get it.
24: And I'm sure Kyler's like, okay, yeah, that's tough competition. Don't know if y'all realized, but I've been participating in the deepest end of the pool in the National Football League over the last few years, where not one, not two, but three teams made the playoffs last year. Two of them played for the NFC title. One of them won the whole damn shooting match. And the other one could have been the one seed throughout if they beat the defending now Super Bowl champions in week 18 at home last year. Anyone understands what makes diamonds?
0: Pressure. Again, I look at this as like a blessing. I get to play the game that I love every single day. I truly mean it. No pressure at all. Just come out here, play the game that I love to play, be myself, let the chips fall where they may. And again, I don't got to do too much. I have a great surrounding cast around me. I'm thankful.
24: Yeah, he's thankful. Yeah, man. Why do you think he signed in Minnesota? Kevin O'Connell told him, you're going to have a real chance to win this job and throw to Justin Jefferson and Jordan Addison. And we're going to spice up the roster. Then Juwan Jennings from the NFC West comes in. You can make the argument that's the best three-headed monster coming out of a wide receiver room in the National Football League.
3: Pass catchers. Ooh,
2: interesting.
24: Three. Got to have three.
3: It's the magic number. We said
24: that's yesterday. Justin Jefferson. Jordan Addison went healthy. Take the top of the defense off. Juwan Jennings. I would safely say if San Francisco had a better overtime in the Super Bowl, Juwan Jennings could be walking around as a Super Bowl MVP. He was unbelievable in that Super Bowl.
3: Yep.
24: Skill sets there. TJ Hockenson went healthy. The running back room. The offensive line is the key. We talked about it all yesterday. Offensive line is the absolute key. So, end of story. There's opportunity there. Opportunity there for Kyler Murray. And the Vikings are like, this is why we also gave you the opportunity to come here with no tag clause. You have free reign to take this team where we want you to take it, and free roadway to take the path out of town if you so desire. But we'll let the chips fall where they may with us too, along with you. And that's why a lot of people are thinking, if they're given this path to Kyler Murray, then it's over for J.J. McCarthy in Minnesota. And Kevin O'Connell was asked exactly that.
1: You see J.J. having a future with the organization outside of whether there's going to be an injury or not?
4: Absolutely. I mean, to me, he's still a guy that's only played 10 games. He's shown improvement off of last year. You know, even in this training camp with the work he's put in and his comfort level just growing a little bit day in and day out. I'm still very excited to continue to, you know, get to work with him every single day, coach him. And as he knows, he's holding the pen on his story, and we're going to support him and try to just help him continue to improve as a young player at the most difficult position in sports. And, you know, he's got to also understand this isn't just a long-term mindset, which we want to have always for a player his caliber and a young player like him, but it could be an immediate response needed. And, you know, JJ's the kind of guy that'll be ready to rock and roll. I know that.
23: What were they really thinking?
24: Listen, folks. Listen. I got born into this league as a backup to Tom Brady. Okay? Coming off of a damn near undefeated season. And that guy that we have given the starting job to, I don't think he's Tom Brady. And listen, what happened to Tom Brady, Chris, after he damn near went undefeated? What happened to him?
2: Got hurt.
24: Yeah, that's right. Got to have your head on a swivel in this league, and I hope everything works out with Kyler Murray. Trust me, I would love to be in another difficult situation again, like the one Sam Darnold put me in because he won 14 games. He won so damn much that he put us in a tough spot. Please, Kyler Murray, do that to us again. And then I will have to deal with what we do with J.J. McCarthy at the end of the day. But if Murray's the right guy here, it is also called not for long for a reason. And that might be the case here. I'm not going to shut the door on J.J. McCarthy right here and right now when I might have to open the door for him in week two. And guess where we're going in week two? The same spot where J.J. McCarthy had the fourth quarter of the ages last year. Chicago. Where everybody thought his kid's dead in the water. We made the worst possible mistake. Oh, wait a minute. J.J. McCarthy suddenly did look like Fran Tarkenton, and we beat the Bears. And then maybe J.J. McCarthy shows up against everybody else like he did against Dallas. And now suddenly he's that guy. And Kyler Murray, who? I'd love to be in that situation as well if I'm forced to be in that situation. I'm not going to sit here and shut any doors. Of course, you can't say it that way. But as I told J.J. McCarthy, listen, this is new. It's new for him. Injuries, coming back from injuries, saying things that now come back to bite him. I'm sure his head is completely turned around. His world is turned upside down and yada, yada, yada. But you got to stay ready. And then in that respect, too, when the Minnesota Vikings take on the Detroit Lions, for instance, this season, twice is when they take them on. Weeks 8 and 15. Just look across the way. Look at a first overall selection there. Who had to go to a different spot. Just look again at the guy who just beat him out. New opportunities come along for people who stick around this league and do it the right way and or get lucky and have an opportunity show up. The Vikings take on the Tampa Bay Buccaneers this year. I don't know. Do they do that too? I have the schedule in front of me there. No, I don't see a TB. No. They're right there. Week 3. There it goes. There's another one.
5: 3.
24: There you go. Right there. No, and they take on Miami. There's Malik Willis getting an opportunity. Daniel Jones, week 7. Week 8 is Goff. I mean, it's just chock full. Week 11 is Brock Purdy. Week 12 could be Tua. Week 13 is the quarterback in Carolina who got drafted first overall and then benched by his new coach. And now look at him in year 4. Geno Smith is week 17 if he's still around right there. Unless the guy who's throwing all these interceptions against the Bucs in preseason practice right now takes away that opportunity. But again, he's the king of, you know, I never wrote back for those who wrote off. So, and Kevin O'Connell, again, has been there. He's bounced around the league as a quarterback himself. Obviously, it didn't all pan out for him. I'm not sitting here saying J.J. McCarthy is going to be the next coach of the year for the Minnesota Vikings one day or somebody else. I'm just saying it's just got to inhale and then exhale and know that you can get a chance week two, week three, week one. Got to be ready. Career and season is not over for this guy. But you got to give it up to Kevin O'Connell, who's basically like, okay, we're going to go through a process, and I'm not going to sit here and go, well, we'll start one guy against the Giants in preseason week one, and then we'll start another guy in week two. Then between weeks two and three, I'll take some time to take a look at anything, and then I'll figure out who the guy is. And then we'll figure out who's going to start against Green Bay, and I'm not going to say it because I don't want to give Green Bay any ideas. Screw it. All the reps are going to Kyler. Mastery of the system. Kudos to him. See how it works out. 844-204-RICH, number to dial. Speaking of teams that wear purple, the Washington Huskies head coach Jed Fish is going to be joining us next. We're going to talk some college football with this man. This is the Rich Eisen Show on a Wednesday.
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0: regulation. But if it's not Congress, then who is it? You know, then it's probably going to have to be a breakaway. It's probably going to have to be a couple leagues getting together. It's going to have to be 36 teams getting together, whatever it might be, and figuring out how to have a great football, you know, league and have it obviously partially privatized and partially public and go from there. But right now, this is not working. You know, it's working because we're all having great teams and great games. But if we're going to other people every day or going to other courts to ask for a ruling, it's very hard to have a stable environment where you can at least know what to plan for next year.
1: Yeah, certainly if coaches go somewhere else and then try to poach someone else's quarterback.
0: Yeah, exactly.
1: Don't want to linger on that too long. But let's talk about some of the guys that are in the next level. Cleveland fans are nuts about Denzel Boston right now. And also Jonah Coleman in Denver. What can you tell me about, again, these kids and maybe your role in making sure they're set up for the future?
0: Yeah, I'm so excited from the things that I've heard and read. And what we've done is we found a way to try to, like, demonstrate to our players, like, hey, look at this article, you know, about Denzel finding his way with the first team, or Coach Monken talking about Denzel in a press conference and how prepared he's been, or Coach Payton saying that Jonah Coleman doesn't come across as a rookie. You know, that all to me demonstrates that those guys embrace the Be a Pro standard here and the Be a Pro model. And it doesn't matter where they got drafted, second round, fourth round. What mattered was they came in there prepared to be a pro, and then they're being rewarded for that. I think the same is going with Carver Willis in San Francisco, from what I understand. Mm-hmm. He's having a great camp. Takario Davis in Cincinnati, great camp. And I'm just so excited about the fact that those guys and, you know, Zach Durfee, I talked to Liam the other day down in Jacksonville, how he's doing. So it's pretty cool to have relationships with all these coaches that have taken on our former players. Obviously so proud of T-Mac being the offensive player of the year. You know, we had him, recruited him, coached him in Arizona from last season. So I take great pride, and I love all of our former player successes. And it's been super cool to watch. And certainly with Denzel and Jonah have gotten a lot of the headlines recently over the last 2 days.
1: Yeah, no doubt about that. For real. I mean, for Sean Payton to say somebody has shown up like a pro, doesn't look like a rookie, that's a manhole cover being thrown around. You know what I mean?
0: Right there. Oh, yeah. You know. Oh, yeah. I told him that, too. I told John, I said, for Coach Payton to say that,
1: yeah,
0: keep doing what you're doing, and then just keep doing it better.
1: Yeah, that's right. And I assume Liam Cohen is a Rams connection, right?
0: Liam and I, you know, that hallway, Zach Taylor, Shane Waldron, Liam Cohen, Chris Shula, you know, that Zach Robinson, those were like the seven offices in a row. It was a pretty sweet hallway to be in. And Wade Phillips being across the hall, Joe Barry. I mean, it was just a pretty special hallway that Coach McVay was able to put together. And I was fortunate to be there.
1: Yeah. Liam, did you hear what he had to say about nobody's talking about the Jaguars? I don't know if that filtered through your world. You saw that? I mean,
0: I loved it.
1: Yeah, I've seen 40 pictures of Caleb Williams on the NFL site. Nobody's talking about us. He's something else, this guy, man.
0: He's great. Liam is awesome. He was, we were together for 2 years. Yeah. He's awesome.
1: Well, good luck. I mean, again, I'm not just saying it. Washington State, Apple Cup, week one, that's some serious business. Certainly since you know they're going to want an extra piece based on what happened with the Pac-12, right?
0: No doubt.
1: They're going to want a piece.
0: You know, the way the game went last year, like, we got to be ready. We got to be ready, and we got to play our best. And who wants to, you know, you got to start on a high note. And to play the rival in week one and then play your rival in week 12, you got the rivalry sandwich going. So we got to make sure we do a great job there in week one, and our team knows it.
1: Yeah, and the defending champs coming in your final home game of the season as well.
0: With the
1: Indiana and Cignetti coming in before you visit Oregon at the end. So
0: yeah,
1: this ain't easy.
0: It ain't easy.
1: But and hopefully maybe I'll run into you when you're down here in Los Angeles on that first weekend in October, Jed.
0: That'd be awesome.
1: It's always
0: love
1: great
0: to see you, Rich.
1: It's always great connecting with you. Always great.
0: Thanks, man.
1: I appreciate you. You bet. Right back out there. Right there up in the beautiful Pacific Northwest. Jed Fish, the Washington Huskies head coach here on the Rich Eisen Show. How about that? Hey, let's take accountability as coaches first. You know, some Rich alum just like, let's throw a few million bucks here and coach is gone. See ya. Adios. Mm-hmm. Adios. And hey, it's true. Every coach can be had in college football.
2: Yeah.
1: Every coach can be had.
3: That's a great point.
2: No one gets mad when they change teams.
1: Right. And then rosters get changed.
2: Yep.
1: I just took my shot there. Everybody thinks that the institution that came to DeMond Williams was from a certain spot in Baton Rouge. I don't mean Marshall's Southern University.
2: Oh, got it.
1: You know, Marshall's just one of the coaches in Baton Rouge.
2: Sure. Okay.
3: Just to clarify.
1: I just wanted to throw that in.
2: Schmain Lippen sounds.
1: Jed's got a good sense of humor. He can handle that sort of tweaking. But that's seriously. Washington versus Washington State right out of the gate. Michigan used to play Notre Dame to start the season, which was great until Notre Dame started warming up by getting somebody like Reichler. You can't look past that team because Michigan's right around the corner. That guy. And then Notre Dame cuts and runs a couple of years ago. Oh, yeah.
2: By the way,
1: right over there.
2: That's what I suggested last week about what could happen to your big game.
1: Which is,
2: Michigan. Play Ohio State and Michigan.
1: At week one?
2: Early on in the season.
1: Never going to happen.
2: I'm sure they said the same thing about the Apple.
1: Let me just tell you this. And I'll ask you, Mike, real quick, because we got to take a break.
4: Yeah.
1: Would Fox, which has the game between Michigan and Ohio State every year, would they want that game at 7 at night or straight up at noon? When would they want it if they had their druthers? If they had their druthers, would Fox want it the game at night or right up straight up at noon?
4: I have to think they'd want it
2: at night.
4: At night.
1: Correct. What do you think Michigan and Ohio State tell them every year? Not a chance.
2: Guess what?
1: Because that's the way it's always been
2: done.
1: Not
2: up to them anymore.
1: That's the way Bo and Woody did it.
2: Those guys are dead.
4: Yeah.
2: It's not up to them anymore.
1: I'm well aware of that. I'm well aware of that. Let's take a break. 844-204-RICH, number to dial. When we come back, Chris Brockman tells me who else is dead. Coming up.
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0: 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An hour.
1: Yeah.
0: Wow. Back here on the Rich Eisen Show. 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
2: Power.
0: Of all the teams in the National Football League to crack the top 10 going into the preseason games. That's coming up. There's a lot of Green Bay here in the air. It's a Green Bay four downs day. Former Green Bay Packer, now Dallas Cowboy, Rashawn Gary coming in.
2: Nice.
0: And
2: playing that in.
0: Brandon in St. Louis is here on the Rich Eisen Show. Did I get this right? Brandon, you there?
3: Hello.
2: Hello.
4: Hello.
0: What's going on, Brandon?
5: Hello.
3: How's it going?
0: I'm good. What's on your mind?
3: Good. I wanted to do the Packers win loss, but I didn't. I just want to say before, Rich, I am a big fan of your book. I know you like to crap on it, but I thoroughly enjoyed it.
0: Okay. All right, Brandon. Wow. Thank you for that.
4: Hey, that's Brandon.
0: That's old school right there. It's ancient. Yeah, the book's a little bit. It was a passion project. So thank you for saying that. That you've made my day. And there's another one coming on the draft next year. By the way, my latest book. I actually went back to do that again. All right. So you want to do a Green Bay Packer? All right. I have the paperwork right now in front of me. Green Bay Packer win loss game right now. Brandon in St. Louis here on the Rich Eisen Show. What happens when they take on Kyler Murray in his new home digs in week one? What happens?
3: That's going to be a win.
0: Ah, then you visit the Jets.
3: That's going to be a win.
0: 2-0 on the road to start. Home opener, Thursday night football against Atlanta.
3: That's going to be a win.
0: 3-0 visiting Tampa.
3: We're going to take a loss here.
0: 3-1 home for the Bears.
3: That's going to be a win.
0: 4-1 home for the Cowboys.
3: That's going to be a big win.
0: Oh, big one. Should have you call back in when Rashawn Gary's sitting here to say that. 5-1 at the Lions.
3: That's going to be a loss, too.
0: 5-2 home for the Panthers on a Thursday night.
3: That's going to be a win.
0: That's now 6-2 at the Patriots.
3: That's going to be a loss.
0: 6-3 home for the Vikings.
3: We got J.J. McHandoff starting. That's going to be another win.
0: J.J. McHandoff has been called.
2: Wow.
0: 7-3 off the bye now at the Rams on the Wednesday before Thanksgiving.
3: It's going to be a big loss.
0: Big loss. Okay. 7-4 at the Saints.
3: It's going to be a win.
0: Back. We're back. 8-4 home for the Bills on a Sunday night.
3: It's going to be another win.
0: What a game that is. 9-4 home for the Dolphins.
3: Win.
0: Against the former coach there, right there. 10-4 at the Bears on Christmas afternoon.
2: Bears.
3: We're going to sweep the Cubbies.
0: Oh, boy. Okay. So that's 1, 2, 3, 4, 5, 6, 7, 8, 9, 10, 11-4. Home for the Texans on a Monday night.
3: We're going to win.
0: 12-4 home for the Lions.
3: And we're going to finish up with a win.
0: 13-4. Says Brandon, St. Louis. That is a...
3: And Rich, I'm a Wisconsin fan, so pretty much every quarterback we've had, you could, you know, put McHandoff at the side.
0: Okay.
3: So, no disrespect.
0: Okay, no disrespect. So just somewhere Scott Tolzien's like, what the hell just happened?
4: Scott Tolzien driving.
0: Thanks for the call, Brandon in St. Louis. There he goes. That's the only... Off the top of my head, Wisconsin quarterback. There's many other ones.
2: Yeah.
0: J.J. McHandoff.
4: I mean, that's... I mean, not inaccurate.
0: Inaccurate. What are you talking about?
2: J.J. McHandoff.
4: I mean, how quickly we all
0: ask the Washington Huskies fan base, ask the Dallas Cowboys fan base, ask the Bears fan base. He wasn't J.J. McHandoff on Monday night.
2: Yeah, he was a proper quarterback.
4: Talking about...
0: Yeah, he was.
4: Championship.
0: Put some respect on his name.
2: J.J.
0: Rich Eisen here. 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
0: Boy, what an opportunity this is for Colorado. 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
23: 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Earlier on the show, University of Washington head coach Jed Fish. Coming up, Cowboys defensive lineman Rashawn Gary. Host Chris Hardwick. Your phone calls, latest news, and more. And now, it's Rich Eisen.
0: Hour number two of the Rich Eisen Show is on the air. Rashawn Gary is going to make his way to our studio, and we're going to hang out with the New Jersey legend, Michigan Wolverine, longtime Packer, and now Dallas Cowboy, getting set to rush the passer alongside Quinnen Williams and Kenny Clark. He's reunited with Kenny Clark. How about that?
1: And it feels
0: good. Here we go, man. He's going to be here in studio, everybody. Chris Hardwick after him.
1: I found some old pictures when he first visited us in 2019. Yeah. Both you guys look really young in these.
0: Oh, look at that. Two Michigan Wolverine guys. That's it. Back in that day. And then Chris Hardwick in hour number three. I don't know how far afield from Rashawn Gary one could get, that guy who created Nerdist.
2: Chris Hardwick.
0: Okay.
1: Points.
0: I did that midnight when he was a host there. Back in the day. Anyway, 844-204-RICH is the number to dial right here on the program. Let's go to the phone lines real quick before we get to my power rankings and so much more. Daniel in Downey, California, everybody. Daniel in Downey, very alliterative. What's going on, Daniel?
3: Hey, Rich. Big fan. Long time, first time here.
0: You're good.
3: And I wanted to ask you, with all that's going on with the Rams and their roster acquisitions and the NFC West gearing up for another run, do you think this is in effect because the NFC West had the single greatest season a division has ever had last year? And if so, or if not, do you think that there was a division that had a single greater season than the NFC West did last year?
0: That one I can't know off the top of my head, but listen, if you are Les Snead and you saw what happened last year where you had the defending Super Bowl champions right there in front of you twice in their home and one game goes down the tubes with a two-point conversion that doesn't go your way for a million different reasons and you had so many different ways to win that game and couldn't put it away, certainly because defensively you kind of fell apart. Sam Darnold caught fire. And, you know, the Seattle Seahawks defense was on its heels. Puka Nacua running free to take the lead. And then Mike McDonald saying, screw it. We're going to go for two again. And over time, we're going to win this thing. And they do. And then you saw what happened in the NFC Championship game. Damn straight, you're going to say to Andrew Berry, this conversation we've been having for years over Myles Garrett, can we get this done now or what? And then the Aaron Donald stuff is just gravy. That's just the cherry on top. So you're Seattle. You're sitting here going, and thanks for the call, Daniel. You're Seattle. You're sitting here going, okay, we can't counter the move that they made on Myles Garrett because they did it in June. Okay, we certainly can't counter the move of Aaron Donald.
4: Right.
0: You know, who do we have from our past that can come out? You know, can we get Marshawn to run the ball just until Charbonnet comes back and Jadarian Price can get some help? I don't know. There's just no way to counter those moves. But the way to counter them is for you to show up in training camp and ratchet the intensity up. I don't know. Did you see Hard Knocks?
24: I know we got to do it.
0: Last night?
4: No, not yet.
0: Oh, my goodness gracious.
1: Not the new one yet.
0: Mike McDonald, man, is such the real friggin' deal, as if we don't already know it. There is a moment that's really going all over the internet tubes today. I believe it's Derek Hall got kicked out of practice or kicked out of a drill.
5: Yeah. He showed up in a monster truck last week.
0: Well,
1: he tried to wrestle Leonard Williams.
0: he was getting too close to Sam Darnold.
5: Yeah.
1: He's a little hyped up.
0: And McDonald, you know, let him hear it at one point and say, stop it. And then he got too close to him again, and he's like, you're out. And, you know, he's got a player upset, angry, complaining vehemently, profanely. And he's like, I don't care what you're saying. I'm running the effing practice.
5: Like that.
0: And you're seeing this and you're like, hell, like if you're a Seahawks fan, you're like, hell yeah. Even though you love the players.
5: Sure.
0: They just made you the happiest you've been in a long time.
1: Yeah. Probably ever.
0: But he's like, this is my way. And that is the highway. Off the practice field for the moment. If you haven't seen this, just look it up. It is exactly why you want to watch Hard Knocks. It's exactly why Hard Knocks is there.
5: Yep.
0: And I appreciate the Seahawks saying, show it. Show it. Even though it involves, you know, him kicking one of the players off the field.
1: Now it makes sense. I saw a tweet yesterday, Rich, that said something about the upcoming episode of Hard Knocks is going to show you something rarely seen. And they made it seem like something big was going to happen. Well, I mean, this is exactly what they were talking about.
0: Certainly when you're saying Hard Knocks is scrubbed and Hard Knocks is not showing you the real stuff anymore because teams won't allow it. They don't want you to see inside it. You know. So, yeah. It's already on. And then in San Francisco, you know, Niner fans are like, what's going on? McCaffrey has tightness. Nick Bosa's got a week-to-week injury now. You know, the Titans are practicing with them, correct? I believe I am not mistaken on that front right now. They are actually, yeah, they're practicing together. And so Saleh is back where he once belonged right away, twice. Cooper says to me, Dad, did you see where the Titans are practicing? And I'm like, well, Santa Clara, right? He goes, yeah, they have them on the side of the field closest to the electric grid.
5: the substation.
0: The substation. Yeah.
5: I'm going to tweet out this the Mike McDonald clip from the
0: show
5: account.
0: Yeah, it's so good.
5: It's great.
0: It's so good. But the Niners, I mean, your Niner fans are like, is this contract related with McCaffrey and Bosa or is it injury related? And if it's injury related, come on. Really?
1: Again.
0: Purdy looks terrific. The young kids look terrific. Who the hell knows, right? Last year, it's like the Niners are going to be hot garbage and they damn near won the entire regular season in their division and conference.
5: August is hopium month, man.
0: I know.
5: Everyone is 0-0 and everyone thinks they can win the division and compete. And that's kind of, you know, why the sport's so great.
0: But the NFC West, man. And that's why, again, when I led the show talking about the Minnesota Vikings, Kyler Murray's like, okay, I hear you. We're starting, you know, home against Green Bay. And then I got to go to Chicago. That's tough. Sure. But okay. I had to take on the Rams twice and the Niners twice and the Seahawks twice. Every year. And I know the NFC North fans think they got the best division every single year because it's cold, yada, yada, yada. I got it.
5: Ooh, who wins more games? Which division?
0: This year? The West. The West, man. Rams.
5: Arizona's going to bring that division down? Where all four teams in the North are.
0: Last year it didn't. Last year, the rest of the division was so damn good. All right, let's get to my power rankings. Here we go. It's my power rankings. You guys, man, you make me do this stuff.
5: We make you.
0: Yes, you do.
6: You want to do it.
0: Well, you egg me on.
1: I mean, he's got a
0: point. You egg me on, yeah. and I acquiesce.
1: Well, we know what's good for you.
6: Yeah.
0: Do you really?
1: I mean.
0: Well, I did the way too early power. I did power rankings. Did I do it after the Super Bowl also? Didn't I do it it was whatever.
5: Yeah, well, that was the end of the season, but this was
0: May. Way too early NFL power rankings.
5: May.
0: Yeah. So now with the preseason beginning on Thursday night, you know, an NFL Network does have Titans in San Francisco as the second game on our double dip.
5: Ratings are going to crush.
0: It's not time for my way too early power, right? And I'm like, do I really do this? Because, like, I'm going to do it again in a month for real. Like,
5: I know, but that's for real.
0: Going to be. Yeah.
5: What do you mean?
1: We got three.
0: Am I showing my hand a little bit here?
5: No, we got a whole month of preseason games. Guys could get hurt. Guys could hold out.
1: And more importantly than that, we got 3 hours.
5: Max Crosby's going to be on the Cowboys in like a month.
1: Oh, baby.
5: Oh. You know what I mean?
0: Okay.
1: Rashawn Gary, how do you make Max point. Long? Are you guys cool?
0: Here we go, everybody. My way too early NFL power rankings brought to you by SoFi.
5: Let's go.
0: Rankings.
23: There are many like
0: it,
23: but this one is mine. Power rankings.
0: My way too early NFL power rankings brought to you by SoFi. Number 10, he says nobody's talking about him. I'm going to put him on the list.
5: Oh, yeah.
0: Take these photographs of Caleb Williams, coach, and put it next to the Jacksonville Jaguars at number 10 on my list.
5: Jaguars.
0: Yeah, man. I believe in him.
5: Not on the list in May.
0: They weren't on my list, but I'm like, you know what? I hear you, Liam Cohen.
1: Hell, I am.
0: You know, I zag when everyone else zigs. You know what I mean?
1: You're a zigzagger.
0: I'm going ahead and making my thoughts known.
1: Why not?
0: It's my right.
5: Okay.
0: I believe in you, Trevor.
5: Hold on. I kind of do too.
0: What's up, Trevor?
1: What's up?
6: What's up, Trevor?
1: What's up, Trevor?
0: Yeah. By the way, that's our new drop. Anytime I mention the Jaguars.
6: What's up, Trevor?
0: So what if it's Bill O'Brien pissed off in a BC press conference?
1: Nobody needs to know.
5: Some reporter named Trevor.
0: Too bad.
6: We're not down. The sun is up.
0: That's right. And the Jacksonville Jaguars are getting attention.
1: Duval.
0: That's right, man.
1: Duval.
0: I believe in Bashaul Tootin as your first running back. Parker Washington can't lose.
1: Can't lose.
6: Duval.
0: That's right. They don't want you to play that.
5: Yeah, they don't like that anymore. All right.
0: Number 9 on the list.
1: Excellent.
0: And just because, you know, you got to take the good with the bad. That's what they say is the facts of life, right?
5: Facts of life.
0: You see what I'm saying? Here's a picture of Caleb Williams right there at 9.
5: Hey.
1: Oh, yeah.
5: Ooh, down from 6.
0: I'm concerned about Luther Burden.
5: They're not. He was walking around.
0: Okay, good enough. I don't know what. I saw Colston Loveland at a certain garden party.
1: You love Colston Loveland.
0: Dude, I'm telling you.
1: That's your man.
0: I am telling you. And I'll just leave it at that. The Bears are 9.
5: Okay.
0: Number 8 on the list. I left them off in the way, way, way too early. I don't know what I was thinking. Houston Texans are 8.
1: Okay.
0: You know the Houston Texans are going to finish in the final 4 of the AFC again. Oh. They do it every year. For 3 years in a row. Why wouldn't they do it again this year?
5: I don't know.
0: Why would they not? I think David Montgomery there with Woody Marks is a hell of a 1-2 punch. Tank Dell's back healthy. Those kids that they drafted last year taking step forwards in year 2 with Nico Collins.
1: Nico.
0: Let's see C.J. Stroud step it up. That's all.
1: And that defense.
0: Dude.
1: Ugh.
0: I'm going to read it out. I'm going here, man. I should have had it ready if I was going to do this, but I just decided to do it.
5: David Montgomery.
0: Take a look at the Houston Texans depth chart. These are your starters. Will Anderson Jr.
5: Will?
0: Daniil Hunter. Aziz Al-Shaair.
5: Beasts.
0: Derek Stingley Jr. Kamari Lassiter. Jalen Petrie. They added Reed Blankenship, and I didn't name all of them. Because some of our names would be, quite frankly, difficult to pronounce. To'o, To'o.
5: I cannot pronounce that dude's name.
1: To'o, To'o. What sort of?
0: I just said it.
5: What do you mean?
0: Tommy Togiai.
1: Marte Mapu.
0: Okay.
1: Jadeveon Clowney's
0: number
1: back.
0: 7. I know Jadeveon's back too. Number 7 on the list. I'm putting the Eagles here. I'm not quitting them. I'm not quitting them.
5: Up from 8.
0: I think they're going to be better. I think they're Jalen Hurts, you're hearing he's faster. I think Saquon's going to come back. I think the offensive line is going to do it. I think defensively, Jalen Carter is paid. You know? As long as he just stops spitting at people. You know?
5: They posted a video of Hurts throwing a pick today. I'm like, what? Why would you do that?
0: I don't know. Because Philadelphia.
1: It's going to hype up the defense.
0: I like the Eagles, man. I think they're going to be better. And it's every other year, as you know.
5: Every other year.
0: Number six are your Patriots.
5: Ooh. Ooh, up from seven.
0: Yeah.
5: Nice.
0: A.J. Brown being added.
5: He's cooking, man.
0: Will. Did you see Sauce Gardner responded to that one play? He's like, there's only one. He goes, why do you think they only have one play that you're seeing?
5: Yeah,
0: Sauce. Shut him down the rest of the way.
5: That's did he?
1: Good point.
5: Did he?
0: That's what he said.
5: Yeah, well,
0: I believe in Sauce.
5: I can say a lot of things.
0: Patriots are six. Yeah, you see, all this from a one-on-one rep, an 8-yard sit route at that, it's a reason that's the only one y'all saw, says Sauce.
5: It's not. I saw like two touchdowns.
1: And he put the lock emoji down.
0: Yeah. He did, because he's Sauce Gardner locking people down, man.
1: Right. You still love Sauce?
0: I will never quit him. I will never. Don't forget, I spoke his drafting into existence.
1: That is the truth.
5: Man. And you got him traded. What?
0: I didn't do that. All right. Number five on the list are the LA Chargers.
5: Ooh, down from two.
0: You know what? I just
1: he had to rethink.
0: I just decided. I got all hyped up back in May.
5: Okay.
0: I got hyped up.
5: Okay.
0: But they're still that good, man.
5: Okay.
0: I do need to see a couple things from them before I start saying they're the second best team in the NFL.
5: Okay.
0: But I got hyped up.
5: You were feeling it.
0: I was feeling it.
1: It's understandable.
0: And they signed Njoku since then too. They added Njoku, or I don't know. Njoku might have already been there. I can't figure it out. All I'm saying is he got engaged to Madison Beer, which means Xander now has two teams that is his favorite in the AFC.
1: Snuggling on there.
0: When the Chiefs face the Chargers, Cooper's going to have a field day. Oh, is it Taylor Swift versus Madison Beer? Who are you going to root for?
5: God, I love Cooper.
1: That's my. There's going to be a fist fight in Eisenhower that day.
0: Hey, listen. I think Taylor Swift wins the day with Xander anyway.
1: Yeah.
0: I mean, if he had a power rank.
1: Yeah, come on.
0: Taylor's won.
1: I mean, crazy now.
0: Please, let's not get crazy. He wants a Taylor Swift cake for his birthday.
5: Cake?
0: Yeah, I know.
5: Apparently. Like what?
0: I don't know what's on it. All I know is that it's...
5: Like a life size?
0: I don't know what it means.
1: Just know that we're going to...
0: I don't know such things.
1: We're going to end up with all I know is like the cake.
0: The
1: here,
0: answer so. Came back, whatever it is, that's. I'm sure it's way too expensive.
5: I mean, I've watched This Is Cake. You can make anything cake.
0: Yeah. By the way, his birthday, like it was like a week ago.
1: Oh,
0: a week ago? Like it's a birthday palooza for
5: a birthday month, man.
1: Yeah, it's birthday month. Exactly.
0: What's up, Sam?
1: That's how we do it. That's how I do it.
5: And 18.
0: Number four is your Dallas Cowboys.
1: Oh,
5: four? They're not better than the Patriots. Like, what are we doing?
1: Woo!
0: Like, oh, boy.
1: Woo!
0: I like his roster more than I like yours.
1: Uh-oh.
0: Oh, yeah. I said it.
5: Yeah, okay.
0: They're set up. TJ, they are in the...
5: One team went to the Super Bowl.
0: 11-year history of this show.
1: One team hasn't seen it in a long time.
0: This is our 12th football season that we're covering.
1: Okay.
0: This is the best the Cowboys have come into the season roster-wise and everything else settled. I believe.
5: In the history of our show, the Patriots have more Super Bowl wins than Cowboys have playoff wins.
1: Why are you bringing up old stuff?
0: It's the truth. Listen, it's not about you. Just because you're ranked two spots below.
1: Let him shower me and Rashawn Gary with
5: disrespect.
0: Dude, it's real. It's real. It's not like some Jerry Jones BS either. This is real.
1: I certainly hope you're right. I've been watching a lot of training camp.
0: Feed them, you know, squirrels, all of it. I mean, this is for real, though.
1: It's delicious.
5: Wait, what do you mean?
0: You said just yesterday he won the Micah Parsons trade. You just said it.
5: I said it. I've been saying it.
0: So why do you not believe it?
1: Let's play that game you played yesterday. Better receiver.
0: It's also way too early. You want me to do it, and then you have a problem with the way I'm doing it.
5: I know.
1: That's your man.
5: That's my.
1: See how he does you?
0: Number three is the Denver Broncos.
5: Ooh.
1: Okay. Look, they're one ankle bone away from maybe being Super
0: Bowl. I'm aware of that. And then it's just one and two. I toyed with putting the Seahawks at two. I just can't do it with Aaron Donald coming back. I just can't. And I apologize. I apologize to my 12 fans.
1: You don't have
0: and I just was talking about
5: they're
0: before
5: the
0: this
5: champs.
0: Segment. I know they are. And Mike McDonald is so the real deal. And if you think that they're going to take a step back because they're smelling it, they're feeling it, whatever, the quarterback isn't that guy. And the coach certainly is showing to you in the hard knocks he ain't that guy either.
1: If anything, they're going to take a step forward when this gets put on the locker room.
0: It's entirely possible. But at the end of the day, a team with the defending MVP And Puka's limping around right now. I would sit him down until he's got to get on a plane to San Francisco. Like, that's literally, I mean, Australia, to play San Francisco. That would be the next time I would tell him he's allowed to even move his body.
1: Look at that genetic freak on the screen.
0: Okay, but Myles Garrett has arrived, and he's not the only guy with double-digit sacks from last year on that line. And Aaron Donald might come back, and they got Trent McDuffie for the back end, and they got Davante Adams as wide receiver two on the defending MVP's team, and he's got two running backs that can run really well.
1: Multiple tight ends.
5: All right. It's so ridiculous that they have Myles Garrett.
7: I mean,
0: those are my way too early.
7: Let's go.
0: NFL Power Rankings brought to you by SoFi. Woo. Get your money right.
5: Yeah, Ravens off, Jags on, everything else is. 49ers off.
0: Yeah, I mean, they're a little too banged up for my taste right now.
5: Yeah.
0: So.
1: And it's way, way too early anyway.
0: We X'd out two of the ways. Well done.
5: Yep.
0: That's well done.
7: When's too early?
0: Although those X's before? Look too close to the ones that Ohio State fans use over the line. That's a little too close to home.
7: Ooh, in the snow.
5: Thankfully, there's no M's in way.
0: Oh, and plus, thankfully, there's no hate in that rivalry from Michigan's point of view anymore.
5: Maybe your guy's too nice.
0: I told you what the issue is, and I'm going to bring that up with Rashawn Gary when he's about to join us, is that
1: he's just lose some
0: my of coach, who I can't love anymore already right out of the box.
5: Yep.
0: Has got to break up with Urban Meyer. Sorry. You cannot be BFFs with that guy and coach the University of Michigan football team. You just can't. I understand it's a lifestyle choice. 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

0: Dallas Cowboys. Our radio audience has returned. Ladies and gentlemen, the second time I introduce him, formerly of the Green Bay Packers, but always from the University of Michigan, now from the Dallas Cowboys, Rashawn Gary is here on the program.
1: Talk that again.
0: So I'm going to start the interview by asking you the same question I asked Trent McDuffie, who's now with the Rams. Why are you not a Packer anymore?
2: Why am I not a Packer no more? Just times for transitions. Just understanding those situations and just, you know, both parties just wanting the best for each other.
0: Okay. So was it a financial thing or was were you grinding gears there up there in Green Bay, do you think, a little bit?
2: No, man. Just trying to make sure that, you know, going into next season, just make sure both parties are happy with, you know, what we wanted, and then we just couldn't see on the same page.
0: Okay, so you just didn't see eye to eye with the Packer organization?
2: Yes, sir.
0: All right. Was it a coaching staff thing?
2: No, not a coaching staff thing. Just a mutual respect, you know, just all the 7 years I put there and just understanding, you know, things I wanted for my career just wasn't lining up with them. So, you know, Dallas Cowboys, here I am.
0: Okay, and before we get to that, because a lot of Packers fans are thinking that, you know, them sticking with Matt LaFleur is a mistake. Do you have any thoughts on that?
2: Oh, no, man. Like I said, man, we played a lot of winning ball, a lot of good winning ball in Green Bay, man. Played 7 years there. Had the opportunity to, you know, play for divisional championships. Had the opportunity to, you know, continue to push for, you know, that Super Bowl chance there. So, no, Matt's a great guy. They got a good thing going.
0: So, you liked the way that you were coached by Matt LaFleur while you were there in Green Bay?
2: Oh, yeah. No problem. Great dude. Genuine guy. Cares about the player on and off the field, and he really wants what's best for you.
0: Oh, and he's because that's what I hear about Matt LaFleur. So.
2: Oh, yeah. Good dude. Okay. Won't have nothing bad to say about that, man.
0: And now Jeff Hafley's got the head coaching job in Miami. What would you tell Dolphin fans about the guy who's now coaching there?
2: Man, another guy that expects a lot from you, going to push you to be your best every day, and understands, you know, you're going to have ups, you're going to have downs, but he's going to push you to be consistent. That's one thing about him. And, you know, Jeff Hafley being another Jersey guy, man, shout out to him. Great dude, though. Going to bring you great energy, and he wants to win.
0: Yeah, because he was talking, we just had him on the other day, and he's talking about instilling his way of coaching and talking about instilling culture. And I'm like, how do you do that? How do you, and he says by holding people accountable and coaching them hard. So you know all about that as well.
2: Oh, yeah, absolutely.
0: So he did that with you.
2: Oh, yeah, like I said, you know, just how, you know, we can sit down face to face, man to man, talk about my goals, aspirations. He's the type of guy, he's going to listen to you. He's going to tell you what you have to do to, you know, to get those goals and aspirations. And he's going to hold you accountable every day. Like I said, you're going to have good days, you're going to have bad days, but he's going to push you to be consistent because greatness, you know, that's what it takes.
0: Okay, now let's move to your new digs and how you got there. You just mentioned how it was time for a separation with you in Green Bay. Did you know you were going to Dallas?
2: No, not at all.
0: How'd you find out?
2: Got a call from my GM late night, and you know, just ended up talking, had a great conversation, and he ended up telling me where I was going to.
0: This is Gutekunst?
2: Yeah.
0: He personally called you up?
2: Yeah.
0: Okay.
2: So
0: did he FaceTime you or did he call you?
2: Just call.
0: Okay.
2: Just call.
0: Because I know that in the past with Gutekunst and how he communicates, it's got to be either phone or FaceTime.
2: Yeah. So
0: that issue before, in the past.
2: Probably ain't FaceTime because it was late at night.
0: But, oh, okay. Good.
2: Yeah.
0: All right.
2: He gave me a call, you know, expressed how he felt about me, you know, what I meant. And told me this would be a great opportunity for me. And, you know, when I first heard the news, I was kind of still didn't know how to, you know, really take it or how to feel because, you know, I've been in Green Bay, shoot, my whole NFL career, seven seasons. And just realizing the roster that the Cowboys have, being able to be teamed back up with Kenny, being able to play with Kenny Clark,

0: you know, they understand I was going, you know, the Christian Parker's defense, another, you know, kind face that I know and used to. So, man, it's just been a great transition.
1: Okay, so it is wild, isn't it, that 1 year ago at this time, Micah Parsons and the Dallas Cowboys, it looks like they're breaking up.
0: Mm-hmm.
1: And then they flip him to Green Bay
0: mm-hmm.
1: for Kenny Clark and considerations. And now you have been flipped from Green Bay to Dallas, and you're playing with Kenny Clark again.
0: Mm.
1: It's kind of wild. Like, you can't make this sort of stuff up. Like, you must be psyched that you're right next to Kenny Clark once again.
0: Yeah, nah, it's crazy how God works. Like you said, no one could ever, you know, write a story up no better than this.
1: Right.
0: But, you know, like I said, being with a guy teamed up again that understands the work that I put in, I understand, you know, the work that he puts in, how much the game means to him, and just his high standard to everything. And, you know, having a guy like Kenny, having a guy with myself, you know, just elevates players around us. But being able to be teamed up with another, you know, friend of mine in that short of a term, you know, in the NFL, you don't really have stories like that.
1: And Quinn and Williams, too.
0: Yeah, it's a blessing.
1: How good can you guys be?
0: As good as we want. Can't really put no ceiling on us. We got to come in every day. We got to punch in. We got to find and get that one consistent better and just be who we are.
1: And your history with the new defensive coordinator is what again, for people who may not know?
0: Yeah, so Christian Parker, he was on the defensive staff when I got drafted in Green Bay.
1: And now here he is.
0: Yes, sir.
1: Coordinating for the first time. What can he do?
0: Man, what can he not do? He understands the back end. He understands the fronts. He understands how offense wants to, you know, attack our defenses. And on top of that, he understands how to maximize his players. And that's in terms of, you know, freeing up more one-on-ones or find an opportunity to get, you know, a linebacker on a running back, you know, mixing up the coverage to play, you know, quarterback mindset. Don't want to say too much, but he's a magician what he does.
1: You don't want to give away too much about what you're going to do?
0: Not too much.
1: How's it different from what you did in Green Bay?
0: You know, a little bit more, you know, 3-4. So you're able to have mix in, but 3-4, four down fronts and just different things we do in the back end.
1: Okay. So now, listen, you don't live in, you know, a bubble. Dallas was DFL in defense last year, and the F doesn't stand for football, you know? So a lot of folks are saying, the Cowboys, yeah, they might have added Rashawn and they might have added, you know, Quinnen in the middle of the season last year, but they've got a defensive coordinator who's never done it before. This is the Dallas Cowboys. So how do you say, what do you say into that narrative about your defense?
0: Oh, man, I just can't wait to Sunday night in MetLife, and y'all going to see our display of physicality and how we play defense, man. But let people say what they got to say. Right now, we cooking, and we're in the right way with it.
1: TJ, your thoughts?
2: I love everything I'm hearing. truly am. You kind of touched on how special Christian Parker was. That's awesome. That's awesome to hear. But I'm also reading stuff about you. I'm paying a lot of attention to this training camp this year, probably more than I ever had before. And I'm hearing that people are saying you're like a Dak-level leader on the defensive side of the ball. Mm-hmm. Been very inspiring. What, like, how important is it for you to be that guy on the side of the ball that the teammates rally around and look to?
0: Yeah, I say it's very important to me. That's something that I pride myself on, just, you know, how I conduct myself in terms of my business, how much the game means to me. The game that gave me so much, so I feel like I got to give, you know, 10 times that, if not more, you know, back to the game. But just being able to, you know, lead by example, going into this offseason and even making this new transition, man, my whole mindset been action is going to speak louder than my words. And that's what I led with, and that's what I've been doing. And it's just a good feeling to have, you know, my coaches, my teammates feel that energy from me, because I didn't know that they felt that way about me. Because, you know, like I said, I've been so locked in trying to find a 1% day in and day out. But that's just a testament to, you know, my coaches and, you know, my teammates and how they see me, how they view me.
1: The lyrics to Hail to the Victors includes the words leaders and best. Just want to just educate, right? Leaders.
0: Leaders and best.
1: Damn straight. So that's where this comes from, or what? Or is it just your upbringing? Where does the leadership aspect of

0: it come from?
1: I say my upbringing. You know, my mom instilling in me that, you know, anything I do, try to be the best. And from instilling that, you know, me being myself and how great I want to be in this game. And like I said, everything the game gave me, I feel like I owe 10 times or more than that back. So just me being me.
0: And Brian Schottenheimer is a head coach. What can you tell me about what you've learned about him or what's been impressed upon you so far?
1: One thing that's impressed upon me is his consistency to wake up with the same amount of energy, his consistency to lead us as a team, to be great and pushing us hard every day. His consistency just to be who he is, man, it's just been great, man. His shot, he is the guy that I met day one when I signed my contract, and wherever day has been since then, he's been the same guy, loving, caring, cares about his players on and off the field, cares about our family members, make everybody feel wanted. And that's a good thing as a head coach.
0: Okay. Who's the first person from the Cowboys that you spoke to after you were acquired?
1: The first person I talked to was probably Kenny. Kenny Clark. Yeah, we had a good conversation, man. Let me in on the locker room, understood what I was getting myself into, and just talked about, you know, opportunities, dreams that we had, you know, together, playing again, and just the opportunity, and just got to make the most of it, because, like I said, whoever could write this story like this, you can't. And just being able to have the setup and have the guys around me, have the organization around me that I do, man, it's a blessing.
0: When'd you connect with Dak? When did that happen?
1: That happened It was someday. It was before OTAs. I was coming in to get my my locker code, things like that. And he was driving, so he must have got done doing film and working out. And I say this story because it's crazy. So he's driving out. I park my car. You know, I'm walking out because I don't know who it is. He stops the car, you know, reverses and gets out like, "Hey man, it's Dak Prescott. You know, nice to have you on the team." I'm like, bro, I know you are. Like, you know, it's an honor to be a part of the Cowboys, man. And, you know, let's go to work. And after that, he was like, "Man, here's my number. If you need a chef, if you need body work, just let me know." So that just shows, man, he's a true leader top down.
0: So did you take him up on any of that? Chef, body work, any of that?
1: Nah, but we had a couple of lunches together.
0: Okay.
1: Cool dude.
0: All right. And did any part of you want to say to him when he introduced himself, "Hi, Dak Prescott"? I assume, have you sacked him before?
1: Got close, hit him a couple of times.
0: You never put him down on the turf, though.
1: No, I never put him down on the turf.
0: You couldn't have responded that way. I know who you are. I once put you. Okay, you're not going to say that to your new quarterback anyway.
2: You can't do that.
1: Yeah.
0: How is he as a leader that you've seen? And, you know?
1: Man, just who he is, man, from, you know, a quarterback being in. I'm talking about the meetings. Might start at 6. He's in there, you know, 5 a.m., maybe earlier, 3 a.m., early, just getting it in. From how he comes in to, you know, talk to the cleaners, talk to the, you know, everybody, our chefs, then just how he knows everybody in the building. So how he talks to everybody on defense, everybody on offense, everybody on special teams, and just how he controls himself, man, just how he is about his work, how he works hard, man. He's the first in the weight room, last to leave, first one on the football field, last one to leave, always getting extra work, and he's pushing everybody around him to be great.
0: And have you been in Jerry Jones's office yet?
1: Not yet.
0: Okay. Any interactions with Jerry at all?
1: Yeah, I talked to him a couple of times this camp. Good dude. Really honored to, you know, talk to Jerry because he's one of the greatest GMs, you know, in the NFL history. So being able to, you know, have that in a conversation, man, has been great.
0: Well done. I think referring to him as the great GM is a way to tell the boss, "I see you. I see you." You know, he owns the team. So he just owns the team, and he also chooses the groceries as well. He had a basic. He had a green light. Let's go get Rashawn Gary. He had to do that.
1: Yes, sir.
0: I know. Apparently, he lights votive candles in his office and stuff like that. You got to let me know, like, what it's like when you get in there. Okay,
2: Rashawn, can I ask real quick?
0: Well, actually, we're going to take a break. We're going to come back because Rashawn's going to stay the end of the to the end of the hour with us. And you know, we got to ask about a certain first round draft choice that went to another school. It's going to help him hopefully hoist the Lombardi on your behalf, sir.
2: You knew where I was going.
0: But we also, as you know, got somebody from our alma mater as well for him to play in front of as well. We'll have to hit on all of that with Rashawn Gary when we return. 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

0: Got Rashawn Gary still here on the Rich Eisen show. Packer fans are nuts, right? They're crazy. The cheeseheads, they're everywhere. Have you noticed the Cowboys fans as a tick up? Same thing? What do you got for me? First impression of the Cowboy fans.
1: They're lit. They crazy. Have a lot of energy. Like, a lot of energy. It's different for sure.
0: Is it really?
1: It's different for sure.
0: Okay. What, they're louder or what do you think?
1: I can't wait to hear them in AT&T Stadium on a Sunday. I can't wait. But just hearing them in the back doing our joint practices is, it's hard not to hear them. And, you know, sometimes, you know, it's easy to block out things. Mm-hmm. It's hard to block out our fans.
0: Okay. In my time I have left with you here, Caleb Downs is the real deal. I know that, having seen him play for the last, you know, couple of years, actually a few years. I mean, from Alabama to, for, you know, the Ohio State. And we met him at the combine. He talked like a 10-year veteran. Mm. What's he been like so far?
1: Yeah, man. He's a young vet, still got lots of ways to go. But just how he moves in the building, just how his mindset is he's in the right place. Very confident. Love his swagger about him. You know, he was just talking to him last time in the locker room at the end of practice. I'm like, yeah, you making plays. Like, you know, you got to have, you know, a little swagger about you. He's like, you don't be seeing the walk I'll be doing. So now I'm going to be watching out for his walk. But, man, he's been a fun guy to come in and watch him work, man. I'm talking about he gets better every day. And in terms of making mistakes, don't make many. When he does, he corrects them right on spot. So, you know, easy mistakes that get erased. But love going to work with him.
0: What will you allow? How he's going to be used? How's he going to be used?
1: Y'all just got to see, man. Y'all just got to see. But 13, he will be flying around and making a lot of plays for us.
0: Okay, so he's not just going to be third level all the time.
1: Yeah, I got to stay and watch, man.
0: Because he can do a lot of things. And he can run through. You can run things through him. I know what the line can do. And I certainly know what the middle of the defense can do also. But he's got that. When you say swagger already, he does have that already?
1: Oh, yeah, swagger in terms of believing in, you know, his abilities and what he can do. Smart in terms of, you know, understanding offenses and how the offense want to attack the defense. So, no, I've been very pleased from, you know, what I've been seeing.
0: And then, you know, you're opening up against the Giants who basically let Dallas draft him. You know, they had a shot at him, 10th. I mean, he's a legacy in that organization. Washington passed on him, too. Mm-hmm. He's going to show up really pissed. Unless you've seen that already. Is he already pissed?
1: Good. He's calm. He's a calm assassin. Okay. Calm assassin.
0: All right. Well, I'm glad he's not in the Big Ten anymore. And, you know, I texted TJ during the draft when Jayshon Barham got drafted.
2: While you were still working.
0: While I was working. And I'm like, okay, you got yourself a winner from Michigan. What's he been like so far?
1: Oh, man. He's been great, man. He's quiet, but he's not quiet when it comes to getting to that ball. You know, he's right where he's supposed to be all the time. And once again, man, for a young guy that's able to come in, understand what's asked of him, and then to go on the field and execute and, you know, not to think about his abilities because you got drafted for a reason, man. But he's in the right trajectory, grinding the right way, asking the right questions, and putting himself around the right group of guys.
0: Okay. So in the minute and a half I have left with you, Rashawn Gary, set the level of expectation for fans like TJ over there and throughout the world that roots for the Dallas Cowboys, hoping at least the NFC Championship game drought over 30 years ends this year. What's level set, please?
1: Yeah, you know, I could level set all y'all want to, you know, all I want to. But we as a nation, you know, being the Cowboys, we know we want one thing only. And that's to win the ring. And that's been our mindset going through camp. That's been our mindset from, all the way to OTAs. You could tell how the organization is in terms of their mindset, the moves that they've been making. And everything's just been, you know, in the right trajectory. But we just want to win.
0: And you used to play on Thanksgiving.
1: Oh, yeah. Love Thanksgiving.
0: How many sacks you have that one Thanksgiving in Detroit? Three?
1: Little three-piece.
0: Three-piece.
1: Mm-hmm.
0: I remember that three-piece.
1: Yeah,
0: did you ever lose on Thanksgiving?
1: Have I lost? I don't think so.
0: I don't think you have.
1: I don't think so. Thanksgiving been a great day.
0: You got that coming to Dallas. And then have you circled the Green Bay game yet?
1: Of course. Week six, in Lambeau. It's gonna be a great game. Good to touch back, get back on that grass again, see some faces that I know, say hi and dominate.
0: But you have circled it.
1: Week six.
0: Okay. Mm-hmm. Because you know everybody thinks Micah's gonna come back for that one too.
1: Oh, that'd be great.
0: Okay. Very good. It's great to see you.
1: Great to see you too,
0: Gary. Thanks for coming here.
1: Oh, it's an honor, man.
0: Thank you for saying that, but I know you're in Southern California, up in Oxnard for 2 more weeks, right? So what you said?
1: Yes, sir.
0: But the fact that you decide, I mean, it's not easy to come. Unless, did you get the Jones family helicopter down here?
1: No, not yet.
0: Okay.
1: Not yet. No, I'm going to be working on it, though.
0: All right. That's Rashawn Gary right here on the Rich Eisen Show. We're back for hour three in a second. 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
0: Boy, what an opportunity this is for Colorado. 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
16: 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Earlier on the show, University of Washington head coach Jed Fish. Cowboys defensive lineman Rashawn Gary. Coming up, host Chris Hardwick. Your phone calls, latest news, and more. And now, it's Rich Eisen.
0: Hour number 3 of the Rich Eisen Show is on the air. Just said goodbye to Rashawn Gary and hello to Chris Hardwick, who is in our green room right now. We're going to go down memory lane with him because, you know, he did the Talking Bad and Better Call Saul conversations involving AMC back in the day. The Wall celebrates its 100th episode coming up in a couple of Mondays from now. We'll talk about his current show and then, of course, my rousing victory in the one time I was on at midnight with him as host. I forgot who I was on. I think I was on with Saget.
17: Really?
0: Yeah.
17: All right, let me look.
0: You want to look up who I was on with?
17: Yeah.
0: I think so. When Hardwick was the host. I've been on it a couple of times and won each time because I'm so damn good at that thing.
17: Ron Funches and Adam Savage.
0: Adam Savage.
17: In 2016.
0: Okay.
17: Did you do it twice?
0: I did.
17: Well, let me try to find the other one.
0: I did. Why do I think I did it with Saget?
17: Kevin Nealon. In 2017.
0: Oh, Hardwick was the host then too, I think. So yep. I did it twice with him. Yep. All right. At any rate, we'll go down memory lane with Chris in a second. If you missed anything before, there's our podcast. There's our Disney Plus page. There's our YouTube channel. There's so much that we throw out at you on the socials as well. So we're going to get to my four downs on the Packers with Rashawn Gary having just left in a matter of moments. So one quarterback competition is settled in Minnesota. Another one is pending in Atlanta and then in Cleveland. It's definitely not settled.
17: No.
0: That is for sure. So both quarterbacks involved right now, Shador and Deshaun Watson, have commented. I have not heard these sound bites. Shador commenting on the ping-ponging back and forth between the ones and the twos.
18: I think that doesn't even faze me or get to me or I think about that at all. You know, I'm just thankful to be out able to practice, you know, so... Sometimes you got to sit back and reflect on why would I feel negative in this situation if last year was a total different situation. So I think about things that I'm thankful for in life and not that I really want. If you live in that want world, then you can always be searching.
0: I just love the way he handles himself. With the exception of that time when he was miming words and he was mouthing the words. Remember that? That was just weird.
17: Yeah, that was weird.
0: But, I mean, the son of Prime is not going to be taking bait. Could you imagine?
19: Not a chance.
0: Because certainly everybody's waiting for him to basically say, this is my job. I should have it.
19: Yes.
0: You know, I did. Did you not see what I did in my time last year? I was the best one of them all. You know, everybody's waiting to just have him just twitch in the direction where it can be viewed as entitled and just jump down his throat, and he won't even give you a slight hint of that daylight. No, ever. I am blessed. I am happy to just be here. I am just gonna just. Why wouldn't I be happy to just even have the opportunity with the ones or the twos? When everybody knows he wants to be with the ones. Every quarterback wants to be with the ones. Every quarterback wants to be QB1. Nobody wants to just say, oh, I'm happy to just compete for the job. I'm just deep down, you're a control freak and you're a competition freak if you're a quarterback at any level, let alone the National Football League. Then you got Deshaun Watson, who used to be that QB1, and I think the Browns are just going to give it one last shot to see him at QB1. And he's asked about the ping-ponging back and forth and the lack of consistency to be with the ones. Let's see how he handled it.
20: Yeah, I mean, it's very helpful. I think it's very helpful when you get the, you know, speak with the or play with the same guys, practice with the same guys, so you kind of build that trust and you build that, okay, this guy is coming out this way. Everyone is different. Everyone has different tendencies. Everyone has different ways of running routes and how explosive they are, you know, catch radius, you know, everything about that. So, it's obviously it's hard to go on back and forth and different guys, but, you know, you just try to, you know, learn as much as possible and try to trust it as much as possible until that opportunity comes.
0: I mean, that sounds like a veteran who doesn't have the same concerns as Shedeur Sanders to sit here and go, yeah, it would be helpful to be with the ones. But he's in this situation. We don't need to go down the reasons why he's in this situation, but he's in it. And it makes sense that he is. And at the end of the day, I think it's going to be unless Shedeur just so massively outperforms when it comes down to these games that we're about to see and in between them. A quarter of a billion. A quarter of $1 billion have been invested. Fully guaranteed. We're almost through the end of the contract. It's just that simple. And as Albert Breer mentioned yesterday, him going somewhere else and looking like the Deshaun Watson of his first 4 years with Bill O'Brien and the Texans, you know, that guy once upon a time got, kicked in the eye during a play against the Raiders and still completed it for a touchdown. A guy who in the first start of his career, I was in the building in Cincinnati. Who was it? Was it Tom Savage who got the start the year that he was
17: Tom
0: drafted?
17: Savage. Yep.
0: Bill O'Brien. Like, we're going with Tom Savage, and then decides middle of the first game. Yep. Yeah, we're not doing that. And then they throw him out in his first career start on Thursday Night Football, just a couple of days later, with such a ravaged offensive line already that they were using tight ends. They were trying to go with as many tight ends as possible to try and protect him. And it was a difficult offensive night, but he ran one in from midfield.
17: Yep. He won in overtime?
0: That guy in Cincinnati. I won't forget it that night. That guy, the Browns are hoping that guy still exists.
21: We all thought remember there's a time he and Mahomes were like neck and neck for that 2 year stretch.
0: Right? Well, Mahomes in that draft, when the Chiefs traded up, we're sitting this was in Philadelphia in the Rocky Steps. I'm sitting on the set and the Chiefs trade up and I looked at Mayock. I'm like, is this Watson?
21: Oh yeah.
22: Coming off the natty?
21: Oh yeah.
0: It's Deshaun Watson.
21: We all thought
0: that. And I think Mayock already got kind of a hint before that night, he kind of gave me a look like, I don't think so. And it was Mahomes. And I'm like, whoa.
1: Yeah.
0: And you remember the Saints then traded up?
1: And took a...
0: The lineman.
1: Oh, defensive lineman, I think. Guy. Yeah.
0: And then the Texans took him. Mm. That's, again, they're just, I think, just going to see if that guy still exists. But we'll see.
21: Because he was amazing.
0: But you heard both guys say, obviously, Shador's not even going to twitch in the direction of saying, I'd love consistency. That would be helpful for me. Because he has to basically, I don't know how long that's going to happen in his career, that he's always going to have to voice going with the flow because of the way he got drafted.
21: Yeah.
0: And Deshaun is the veteran. Like, yeah, it would be helpful to be consistent with the ones, which is why Kevin O'Connell went ahead and said, Kyler, you're the guy. We're not ping-ponging back and forth. You're going to get as many reps. Mastery of the system. Got to go there. Right? And then there's Baker Mayfield in Tampa, mm-hmm. where he's now on team, let's get this right.
21: Five?
0: Five. Right?
1: Yeah.
0: Well, you go Cleveland. Carolina, yep. Cup of coffee with the Rams. And now the Bucks. It's team four.
21: Four.
0: I said four. And so he was on a pod. Jarvis Landry and Leonard Fournette have a pod together. It's called Fourth and South, I believe it is. And Baker was the guest talking about this upcoming season. Mm-hmm. Hit it.
19: How good is a healthy Bucs team?
22: Top five in the league. Like, it's
19: and then, my kids.
22: Once you get in the dance, y'all know anything can happen.
19: Yeah.
22: And so it's top five. And a healthy Bucs team up front. If it's not one, it's top two.
19: Yeah.
22: Up front. Yeah. And defensive line, when they're healthy, we got depth now. And that's how the game's won in the trenches. But we got the skill guys, we got depth. And so if we can put the pieces together, you know, it's roster on paper, we got what it takes, but we can put it together. It'll be a fun year.
0: Well, we got to get Tristan Wirfs, I see video of him running around. And then obviously Vita Vea, the latest is that there's communication, but I don't think the Holden's going to end anytime soon. But Baker's got that chip on his shoulder. And part of the reason why we bring all this up as well is coming full circle, talking about who's the quarterback in Cleveland. Whoever it is, better wake up dangerous on a particular day where somebody's already saying he will wake up dangerous.
23: Is there a team, our teams circled on the schedule this year?
22: First home game, week two. Cleveland.
23: Okay.
19: Oh, shit.
23: Okay.
22: About that action, boss.
23: About that action.
24: About that action, boss.
21: I mean, shout out to...
0: You know, and then there's Stefanski, who's now in Atlanta, so he'll see him twice. I honestly thought when Jarvis Landry, by the way, Jarvis, great question, asked that of Baker, his answer was going to be, well, I've already said it, Atlanta.
1: Right. Like,
0: we got to get past them. Well, they got to get past us. I got something special for them, but he's still got Cleveland. Bonkin's going to be, I wasn't even there.
1: Yeah, right.
0: What did I do?
1: What did I do? You know? Taking shots.
0: What do you mean?
21: He'd probably be like, Mayfield, Baker?
0: Yeah, the ghost of Hugh Jackson Baker? Still pissing Baker off. You know?
1: Jackson.
0: Remember he wouldn't shake his hand?
21: Right. Yeah, he's still...
1: That was all very weird.
0: Oh, baby.
1: That was all strange.
0: Right? All right, my four downs on the Green Bay Packers. Hey. Ready? Hit it. Hit it, please.
25: Four downs with Rich.
26: Here we go. Why did you stop?
0: All right, here's my four downs on the Green Bay Packers. By the way, as we matriculate on these four downs, all right, we're getting to some playoff teams, man.
1: I know.
0: You know what I'm saying? We're getting to these playoff teams, and we are getting to some teams that have Super Bowl aspirations as we're getting deeper and deeper down the draft order. That's how we're doing it from this past April. All right, here we go. First down. What's the deal with Josh Jacobs? Is he going to get suspended? What's going on with him? And then you got Marshawn Lloyd. Can he stay healthy?
1: Yep.
0: All right. And so if Josh Jacobs isn't going to be the bell cow, or, you know, every now and then when he is the bell cow, he'll get hurt. Sometimes his availability has been in question. And then, you know, Marshawn Lloyd's availability has been in question. So the running back room right now, what's going on? That's a big first down right there for a team that loves to come out of the gate. How many times over the last couple of years has Matt LaFleur's first 15 scripted included a handoff to Josh Jacobs, touching it at least once, if not eight times in his first 15? So what's the deal with Josh Jacobs is a crucial first down. Second down, everybody.
2: Second down.
0: So Micah Parsons blows his knee out before Patrick Mahomes and blows his knee out before an Achilles tear for George Kittle. And we're saying Mahomes come back week one. And we're saying Kittle's going to come back week one.
17: Daniel
0: Jones come back week one. And Micah's going to start on pup.
17: Week six, so at earliest.
0: Second down is, when does Micah return and what does he look like? Mm-hmm. Are we going to see some ramping up from him? Are we going to have the dreaded... I mean, is this going to be the second year in a row where he starts a Green Bay season for himself on a snap count? Is that where we're going to go? Or is he just going to come out and look like the Micah that and back up the words that he had on his pod at Fanatics Fest with with Myles Garrett, where he's like saying, I got a 20-sack season in me, you know? I'd love it for Green Bay. Certainly since Rashawn Gary was sitting here as a member of the Dallas Cowboys just about 20 minutes ago. Third down.
2: Third down.
0: Okay, so where's Dontavian Wicks now?
17: Philly.
0: Where's Romeo Doubs now?
17: New England.
0: Okay. Third down, time for the golden hour.
17: Ooh.
0: That's it. I mean, you got Christian Watson, whose availability sometimes in question.
17: Yeah.
0: Jaden Reed.
17: Jaden Reed.
0: It was really good if he's healthy. Tucker Kraft coming off of an injury of his own.
17: Yep.
0: Matthew Golden came up with, I think, his best performance in play of the year in the playoff loss to the Bears. Like, it's time for the golden hour. It's time for him to step up and contribute weeks 1 through 18. Is that fair?
17: Totally.
0: Because... again, I hate to say this, but you look at the other wide receivers in Green Bay and you're like, who's going to come to the fore? And every year the Packers are like, everybody.
17: It doesn't matter.
0: Everybody yeah, does, right?
17: Everybody catches passes.
0: Right? So it's like the old saw. Who's catching the ball for fill in the blank of the Packers quarterback who is generationally terrific? But I think Matthew Golden's year two is pretty big for him, you know, and obviously Jeff Hafley's not there as the DC, and, you know, those are all things that go together in terms of the fourth down.
2: Fourth down.
0: Will the postseason doldrums end? Because I think we're assuming the Packers are a playoff team. I think that's you can't say a safe assumption because you never know, but I think it's a wise assumption. Even though we all know what assuming does.
17: Yeah.
0: And I listen, the Cowboy fan giving me the look of, I don't know. Okay. They've got a good roster. They've got a good coach.
17: True.
0: Okay. They've got a terrific young quarterback. And there's a lot of ifs and buts and candies and nuts. But I did look this up. You remember Jordan Love arrived early all of a sudden, made the playoffs, won a playoff game. Okay. And then... lost in the divisional round, I believe, to Brock Purdy, if I'm not mistaken.
17: Yeah, that bad Farvian-like pick.
0: Right, at the end.
17: That game.
0: And that was the year that the Packers arrived earlier than expected, and it was terrific.
17: Yep.
0: After that loss to end their postseason, they've been one and done in the last two postseasons. Do you know the last time the Green Bay Packers organization had a three-game postseason losing streak? I looked it up. It's never happened.
17: Never, right. Mm. Yeah, I can't think of one.
0: It's never happened.
17: Wow.
0: So, Packers fans are not used to seeing what they're seeing in the postseason. And in this day and age where if you don't win in the postseason, all you got to do is look at, say, the Steelers fan base. Right?
3: Right.
0: So these are all fascinating questions for a team that can put it all together and win the division and go on a run and wind up in SoFi. I mean, crazier things have happened for the Super Bowl. Or these questions come home to roost and we're talking about it again. Those are my four downs for the Green Bay Packers. Am I missing anything, gents? Over there, I'm sure we can get deep in the weeds about who depth charts and tight ends. If Tucker Kraft isn't the guy because he's still a little banged up, or
21: he was really looking
0: offensive like line play. I mean,
17: LaFleur hot seat.
0: I don't think so.
21: Yeah,
0: I understand what it was
17: simmering at the end of last year.
0: But they went ahead and
17: I get it.
0: Did it, but that's why, because again, Jordan Love has lost three playoff games in a row. And this team has. I looked it up. Like, when's that ever happened? It hasn't. 844-204-RICH. 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

0: survivor group, they would seem like total villains to you, you know? Mm-hmm. So it's like, where do you place your loyalty and how do you, like, what is protagonism in terms of, like, you know, our pop culture heroes? So it is interesting that you say that. Yeah, Walter White is like, oh, do you root for him or do you not? Or like, what's the thing?
1: I mean, what's your favorite scene from Breaking Bad?
0: Oh my, well, my favorite scene, so there are a lot of incredible scenes in terms of like acting and in terms of the impact, uh-huh. like in insane impact scenes, like, you know, well, I don't want to give anything away, but
1: oh, I mean,
0: but like Hank, you know, the character of Hank, yes. or like finding Leaves of Grass, just like these moments. But one of the things that I think Vince was and the team was so flawless at was something could have occurred like three seasons ago that just seemed like a relatively nonchalant, like not even a thing, mm-hmm. that ultimately would have a massive payoff like a couple of seasons later. So it was, they were so expert at tying things together in ways that were so satisfying. Or even just like the recurring bear in the swimming pool and then how that ends up paying off and the domino effect of how it gets to that, yeah. with what happens with a certain character and her father. And so
1: it, we've had Cranston here talking about that scene, about him again. We go back and forth about spoiler alerts and anything like that. We're talking about stuff that's 10 years old, yeah. in a way, but we talked with Cranston about the scene where I believe it's Kristen Ritter,
0: mm-hmm.
1: where
0: she's amazing on the show. Yeah.
1: She needs medical attention.
0: Yes.
1: And he's
0: standing in the room
1: because she can rat him out.
0: Well, and she's pulling Jesse away.
1: Correct.
0: And so it's like, that was, I think that might have been one of the first moments where you're like, oh,
1: well,
0: he's really
1: over the line. Yes, sir.
0: And this is like that, where you see like pure selfishness on his part.
1: The scene in the garage with Hank, where Hank's got him. And, you know, he closes the garage on Walter to basically say, we're going to have this thing out right now. Where you're busted, I see you. And I don't care about family anymore. And that's the tread lightly line that, mm-hmm. that leads to that. That's the one for me.
0: Yeah.
1: I'll never forget that one when he said, I think that might have been a season finale too, where he's like, I think your best course, if you think I'm capable of doing this, is to tread lightly. I'm like, that is...
0: Those little lines like that, or when he's talking to Skylar and he's talking about the danger that knocks at the door and he's like, I'm the one who knocks. And you're seeing this character who for so much of his life has felt so powerless, mm-hmm. and he's finally like, of course, going way over the line with it, but that's him saying, you know, I am now the danger, you know? And so this just makes me wish that you had been on Talking Bad.
1: Well, I wanted to be on that in the worst way. I just didn't, I don't know if my career was at a certain point. I don't know. But I watched, I'm like, I would kill.
0: But I also love that, like.
1: I loved it. I loved every second.
0: I guess you and I would be considered like now old school podcasters. You know what I mean? Like,
1: hey man, the fact that you and I are still doing something. I mean,
0: isn't it nice?
1: It is great. I'm blessed every day.
0: I really appreciate that you do what you do. And,
1: Thanks, man.
0: I'm glad that we've been able to be pals for so long.
1: Right back at you. And, you know, obviously Saul too, on top of it, we had Odenkirk here the other day talking about some of the old days and how he basically hadn't seen Breaking Bad when he got hired.
0: Yeah.
1: The point where Cranston called him out in a table read. He's like, you haven't seen this show, have you? And he's like, no, I haven't. You know, and then he studied up. And now look at what that show too, on top of it.
0: But also, like, going back to Vince is like having, and also the casting for these shows, of having the eye, when you look at the number of people with strong comedy backgrounds.
1: Bill Burr.
0: Bill Odenkirk, you know, Cranston was on Malcolm in the Middle. He had primarily done sitcoms.
1: Right.
0: You know, and so you see all these characters who are comedians, LaBelle Crawford, like all these different characters who are comedians who then play dramatic roles. And then you kind of go like, oh, that's really interesting. A comedian has a certain depth or something that allows them to play really amazing dramatic characters or villainous characters, or, you know, so it's, it is, you see a recurrence of that across the the Vinceverse.
1: Because there was there are times where there's just laugh out loud funny stuff.
0: Yeah.
1: I mean, it is.
0: He's trying to get the pizza and the pizza goes up on the, I mean, it's like those.
1: Well, apparently that was one take. Like, apparently that he did that and he had no idea he was going to get the pizza on the roof. And they're like, let's use that. Unbelievable. This has been a blast, man. The Wall celebrating its 100th episode coming up on Monday, August 24th. Every single Monday, you can catch a new episode at 10 p.m. Eastern on NBC, currently in season 6. It is executive produced by LeBron James, a big Singled Out fan.
0: We're learning. That's what we've learned. That was the big time. That was my sport. I actually contributed something sportsy to the show that you didn't know, some sports trivia.
1: There you go. And then your mom, thank goodness, she's just like, why did you pass that one up in the Eastern Conference Finals, man? You're taking that shot.
0: I don't know.
1: Didn't do that. Have fun with your mom tonight at Dodger Stadium.
0: Yeah. I really appreciate that. Do you mind? I have another comedy special coming out in October. Do you mind if I plug it?
1: Please, go.
0: It's called The Middle Ages. And it's going to come out on 800-pound gorilla. And it was really fun. And it comes out in October.
1: Okay.
0: So
1: 800-pound gorilla. We had Patton Oswalt. I think he's got something that's on there.
0: Oh, that's amazing.
1: I think so. I might be just saying the wrong stuff, just being name droppy, which I've got to get out of that habit. It's pretty terrible.
0: But this is the tapestry of your life, though. Like, that's not unreasonable for you to say that. You have guests on your show. You have people that you know. That's your life.
1: It was Patton Oswalt, right?
2: Yeah, you're right.
1: Okay, yep. Very good.
2: Look at you.
1: And look at me. my life tapestry right in front of everybody. Chris Hardwick, everybody. At Hardwick on Instagram for those who wish to follow on such.
0: Thanks, everyone.
1: That's Chris Hardwick, everybody. Back to
0: Thank you.
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1: Hey, everybody. It was a Rocky Mountain High in the desert. The Cardinals and Raiders tomorrow night. NFL season is officially here, even though it's an exhibition game. And the LA Lakers set another record, a sales price of over $12 billion. That's with a B, billion dollars. Welcome in, everybody. Rocky Minutes with Jimmy B. Hanging out today. Venezia's in East Mesa. Manouche is so excited here. Why are you so excited?
2: Because every Monday and Wednesday, the special slice of the day.
1: I was afraid
2: it's
1: of
2: the Italian Stallion. That's right. Every Monday and Wednesday, come on out. Order the Italian Stallion, the pizza slice named after Rocky Manouche. Jimmy, you were nowhere around back in those days.
1: Well, I'm not Italian.
2: Well, that's true. So we just goes very well. And by the way, that and a salad will fill you up for a good day or so. But also, the Wednesday specials, they do it each and every Wednesday, the 24-inch one-topping party pizza for only $28.99. That's a saving, folks, of over $5 per pizzas. And just as you know, when you go on campus at ASU, they are the official pizza sponsor of all ASU athletics. And you know me, I'm kind of that sweet tooth kind of guy, Jimmy B.
1: You are, brother.
2: Oh, my God. You got to try the freshly baked, chewy, soft, buttery chocolate chunk or white chocolate macadamia nut cookies, only $2.99. By the way, if you come in, I don't mind if you give me three or four. They'll last me for the week. But don't forget about the Wednesday pizza special and the slice of the day being the Italian Stallions. We're out here. You said East Mesa. We are East Mesa.
1: Yeah.
2: We are basically the northeast corner of Ellsworth and Guadalupe. And, folks, if you have not been out here lately, it is exploding out here. Joe, the fine manager out here, says by 2030, they may have an additional 100,000 homes.
1: That's incredible.
2: In the neighborhood.
1: I couldn't believe it when he told us that.
2: Hey, Venezia's, you're going to need a bigger boat.
1: Yeah, you're going to have to expand here, Joe.
2: You're going to need a bigger boat, so stop on by. Jimmy and I will be here till 4 o'clock.
1: That's right, for your listening and dancing pleasure. Baseball happening right now. It is indeed getaway day, the Diamondbacks and Rockies. The Diamondbacks got on the board, bottom of the first inning. Rockies have come right back. And they have tied the game at 1-1 with one out, and they have runners at first and second. We will update you on the course of the ball game today. Manouche, I talked to you earlier this morning, and you were crying the blues about they just can't lose any games to the Rockies.
2: Yeah, that's true, especially the Padres win yesterday.
1: They did.
2: The Cardinals, I think the Phillies were the only ones that lost. Even Laz's Cubbies are still on a winning streak. I think they're 6.5 up in that wild card race. But you're right, Jimmy. They need to hold serve. In a game like yesterday, you get two dingers in the first inning. You think, all right, the onslaught's on, right?
1: Mm-hmm.
2: You know, first 1-10, they gave up basically the Rockies the day before. They gave up 9. They gave up a touchdown and a safety. So you're thinking you're on your way. Well, let alone next thing you know, Seguno settles down, and they don't get any more runs.
1: Exactly.
2: And you're going, wait a second, this is the Rockies.
1: Yeah.
2: This is the Rockies. And I got to tell you, I got to credit Brett. He's really doing a great job. This is not on the starting rotation. Matter of fact, they had a stat. The last 7 games, I believe the ERA for the starters is like 1.77.
1: It's been really good.
2: The starters have been money, and it's just a matter of not getting those runs across. And after the base hit and things got tied up, he comes out of the ball game. But the young guy is really developing. He's throwing very, very well. So once you get, you know, Soroka's back, Kelly, I think the 5-man rotation will be the way that this Diamondback organization goes. But he was money. Can't blame it on him. He threw 6 solid innings and only 78 pitches, very effective.
1: Yeah.
2: 57 strikes.
1: And efficient.
2: And 4 strikeouts. So the young man is starting to grow with each and every start.
1: There you go. It is Merrill Kelly on the mound for the D-backs this afternoon. Once again, they are playing in the top of the second inning, and now there are two outs. The Rockies still have runners at first and second, and the game is tied at one. Once again, we will update you from time to time on how the game is.
2: You know, Jimmy, we talk about that, the wild card race.
1: Yes.
2: As I mentioned, the only team that lost was just the Phillies and the Diamondbacks. And here's the Padres. They've won four in a row. The Marlins, we talked about them yesterday, they've won three in a row. So they're only two and a half back. And then the Cardinals, who were leading earlier, they won last night. So I think if you look at the Nationals, who are five back, I think you pretty much have to cut it off about there.
1: I think they're done.
2: Yeah, I think if you're five back and they've got, what, 6 weeks to go for the rest of the season, they're going to have to make a move, but everybody else is starting to win on a consistent basis. But then again, you know, they're both tied, that being the Phillies and Diamondbacks and Padres. You got a three-way tie for the second, third spot so far in the wild card race.
1: It's going to be crazy, and that's exactly the way I like it. I like chaos.
2: Love it.
1: I love chaos. Mnuch came up with a, and I can't believe I'm actually saying this on live radio.
2: You can't. Go ahead.
1: With a good point yesterday. Well, maybe it was me who came up.
2: No, Jimmy. You wouldn't remember if you did anyway.
1: Well, you're probably right. The point that Mnuch made was that the final series at the end of the regular season features the Diamondbacks and the Padres. And if it came down to those two teams battling for a final playoff spot in the National League, how much fun would that be?
2: The best two out of three, right?
1: Yeah.
2: I mean, this is your playoff series starts, that series. And before that, though, I believe that the Diamondbacks have the Rockies, if I'm not mistaken. But those last six games are on the road. Mm-hmm. You got the Rockies for three, and then you got the Padres for three. So hopefully you sweep or win that series with the Rockies, or you sweep or you win the series with the Padres. So I think at that point you're looking to at least hopefully win four out of six, if not five out of six, and just to make sure that you've got yourself set either in the second or third wild card spot. And the other side of that, too, is the Nationals and Phillies. I believe they play each other the final series of the year, too.
1: That is correct.
2: So they'll be fighting their butts off for, you know, for that wild card spot as well, too. So as I look at it, right now, if I go back, so this is kind of the last, if you want to go the last, I'm going to say nine games for this Diamondback team. You got the Mets, and then you're going to have the Rockies, and then you're going to have the Padres. Now, with the Mets, and all things considered, you're going to be home. And, well, you got before that, you got Miami, who's going to be fighting for their wild card.
1: They are, yep.
2: The Mets, pretty much, they're done. You got Colorado and San Diego. So the last four series are going to be so vitally important with teams that are vying, aside from the Mets and Rockies, are going to be vying, so very important baseball games. And I would hope to think that by mid-September, all hands are on deck. Everybody's healthy. You got Martinez back. You got Corbin Burns back. You've got your rotation back. You got Littell back. Everybody's in sync. So Torrey Lovello and his staff can figure out who to play, what to play. And at that point in time, boy, you talk about the last 2 weeks of baseball.
1: I know.
2: It actually means something.
1: Oh, it will.
2: It actually means something.
1: Yeah, it does.
2: We don't need no stinking hard cap, you owners. We're doing just fine with what we got going on
1: now. I knew you were going to say that. I hope they have a defibrillator here in Venezia's Pizza, because what I'm about to tell Mnuch, he's going to blow a gasket. Merrill Kelly has just given up a three-run home run. And it is now 4-1 after one and a half innings with Colorado in front.
2: You know, that seems to be his nemesis lately.
1: It was a bomb, too.
2: Is the home run ball.
1: Yeah.
2: And, you know, here you are, and, you know, here you get one run, and they get a Marte singles, and they're up one zip. Mm-hmm. Next thing you know, Castro base hit, and then Sullivan hits a dinger where you got two runs score. You got 4-1. Here you and I were talking, the Diamondbacks need to blow them out. But if there's one Achilles heel that Merrill Kelly's dealt with the last two or three starts, it's been the long ball.
1: Chicks dig the long ball.
2: Yes, they have. And I think that, you know, we got the game on here. I didn't get a chance to see that, where the location of that pitch is. And
1: again, it was right in his wheelhouse.
2: If it was in his wheelhouse,
1: yeah,
2: the ball's got to move. If you're going to throw pitches in the wheelhouse, you got to have movement. You got to have a cutter going, your fastball tailing, your whatever you have to do. But basically, here we are, not even out of the top of the second inning. He's given up 3 hits, 4 runs, all earned, and the 1 walk hurt him. So that's another thing. Walks and dingers have been the nemesis. So maybe the Diamondbacks, it's early yet.
1: Oh, sure. They
2: can come back, put a couple touchdowns on the board against this Rockies pitching staff. I mean, you got Feltner on the bump for the Rockies.
1: Yeah.
2: He's a 5.75 ERA guy.
1: Yeah, it's not like he's a star.
2: Yeah, and he's already given up 3 hits in the first inning. So I think it's just, all right, everybody relax. Just settle down.
1: It's early.
2: It's early. All right, Kelly. You know, this game may end up 10-9.
1: Good.
2: 10-8, and hopefully the Diamondbacks pull it out.
1: Hey, coming on Friday in September, this is Fridays now in September, we will be doing our show live at DraftKings TPC Scottsdale. Yep, right across the street from the golf. You got it. That's DraftKings TPC Scottsdale. And it will feature from 2 until 3 in the afternoon, the Arizona College Football Hour. It is going to be college football for the hour. We will have interviews with head coaches. Also, Charlie Regal, legendary coach in the Valley, will be with us as well, breaking down Arizona, ASU, the Pac-12, the Big 12, the Big 10, the SEC. 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
1: All right, everybody, welcome back in. Venetius is where we are today on a great Wednesday. We are out in East Mesa. Guadalupe and Ellsworth is where you can find this great crowd already on hand. And as everybody knows, it is great pizza. Love Venetius. All right, it is time for our Replay Rewind. We're just going to dip in a little bit to last night because it didn't turn out the way Manooch thought it was going to turn out because it started so well. Let's pick it up. First inning, Corbin Carroll at the plate.
2: There's the 0-2. Swung on, that is barreled high and deep, right center field, long run, Carrig, it doesn't matter, bank shot off the video board and right center, home run, Carroll's 17th, he gave it a long ride, and the Diamondbacks in front 1-0.
3: You know, you don't realize a guy that's 5'10", 5'11", barely, how powerful he is, how strong he is.
1: He's put together.
3: Strong hands, he gets every ounce of swing. As I like to say, he gets his dollar's worth of swing out of it because it used to cost you a dollar to get 10 swings at the batting cages. So he's getting every ounce of swing, but he hit that deep, and it went out like a shot.
1: He did, and then right after him, Marte at the plate.
2: The first one here, swung on, that is hit pretty well to right field. It sends back towards the track, looking up, gone! Another first inning home run, this one by Cattell. It's his 21st. And the Diamondbacks have a 2-0 lead.
3: So they're all over Tomoyuki Sugano. They're over him pretty quick. You think, all right, he's throwing meatballs. They're crushing it. I don't know. First 1-10 wins this game. You just think at that point in time, they're going to be all over him. But, boy, did things change in a hurry.
1: It did. They end up losing that game last night to the Rockies, and they are on getaway day today. They are playing downtown at the Yard, and the Rockies have a 4-1 lead, and they're in the bottom of the second inning. Let's go now to what the skipper, Torrey Lovello, had to say about the game last night.
4: I think we all need to do that every time we don't win a baseball game. Let's figure out what we did right, what we did wrong, and learn from it and move on. But, yeah, it definitely stings the way it started. And every game matters during the season, but it's extremely critical when you're in a position that we are, that you play your best game every single night. And our guys gave a great effort today. We just got beat.
3: You know, sometimes you got to tip your hat to Sugano in the bullpen. You know, they're a team that's got a few decent players on this ball club, and you look at it. You know, you had Hegrid come in and Bernardino and Romano. They pretty much shut down. They only gave up 2 hits.
1: Sounds like a lawyer firm.
3: Yeah, it does. Sugano, Herget,
1: yeah.
3: Bernardino, hey Paisan, and Romano. Italian fest broke out there in the last 3 or 4 innings. But you know, it's you just have to. I think what he's alluding to, and I think he's somewhat resolved. Sooner or later, they got to figure it out, Jimmy. 0-4 with runners in scoring base in scoring position, five runners left on base. And those are some of the things that you look at, and you're going, okay, those runners at second base or third base, I mean, Arenado hits a triple, and you leave him stranded out there at third base.
1: Yeah.
3: I mean, you gotta get the plays, the clutch hitting start to come through for this Diamondback team. And when you take a look at the bottom half, only 2 hits out of 5 through 9, Jimmy B. Only 2 hits. Those are by Tawa. And then Tawa to go down swinging at the very end of the game. But he's doing his part, but they're going to need more and more out of the bottom half of this lineup.
1: I'm with you on that 100%. Once again, it is getaway day, and they are playing as we speak. It is now the top of the third inning, still 4-1 Colorado. All right, let's get to where my esteemed colleague eats, sleeps, drinks, and poops. It is the NFL, and it all begins tomorrow night with preseason action. Cardinals and the Raiders, according to what the coach says, starters are going to get a couple of series at least in the game tomorrow night. Here is the starting quarterback, Jacoby Brissett, on the offense.
5: I'm catching up for sure. But no, I definitely feel like I've made leaps and bounds from where I was when I first spoke to you guys. But, you know, the thing is, it's like we're you learn every day in this job, in this position, new coach, new system. So we learn stuff new about each other every day. But I feel like my familiarity and my comfortability with the offense, calling the plays, getting in and out of huddle, seeing what he's saying as he's saying it, I think that's getting better.
3: So your butt couldn't be at the OTAs or mini camps to not be behind the eight ball where you are now while you're trying to negotiate with the Arizona Cardinals? Seriously? So you're behind the eight ball. You're getting caught up. You should be. You're the veteran. You should be caught up. You should be dialed in. And you got Gardner Minshew and Carson Beck and Keaton Slovis that are way ahead of them. And last time I recalled, you were the starter. So you couldn't get the plays like emailed to you or sent to you or anything like that?
1: Didn't LaFleur come out and say that we had a quarterback competition? Now all of a sudden he's the starter?
3: Oh, Jimmy.
1: Oh, I'm sorry.
3: Yeah. Are you starting to figure out all this coach speak that's out there?
1: Oh, my gosh.
3: All the contradictions between general managers and head coaches.
1: Unbelievable.
3: We're gonna have competition. Yeah. I mean, it's such BS. It's almost insulting sometimes when you hear these guys talk.
1: It's insulting to fans,
3: Is. It really is. I mean, the code talking that is just amazing to me.
1: All right. So with that being stated, here is LaFleur on another issue, which is plaguing the Cardinals right now in training camp. It's Josh Sweat. Listen to this.
6: No, this is collective. This is, you know, obviously not all these guys, but a lot of these guys have obviously the information from within our building. Then they got people from outside the building, which I respect. Like, I think that's good to have other people that are not affiliated with the Arizona Cardinals, you know, that are going to give you their opinion. And because it is just an opinion sometimes. And then, you know, as the player and as the organization, you weigh all those. And I don't think that's a bad thing.
1: What did he say?
3: What?
1: I'm asking you. What the hell did he say?
3: Our translator for Monty Austin Ford and Mike LaFleur talk one Matt Lazarus. Laz, what the hell did he just say?
7: So what he's saying in Morse code or German or some other language is, we think he's going to be out there, but we don't know. But we think he's going to, but we don't know. But we think he's going to.
1: See, we go to Laz for translation.
3: So. The common sense translation.
1: Oh, my gosh.
3: So you got to go. You're the head coach. Let me get this straight.
1: Yeah.
3: Who's the head coach, Jimmy B?
1: Mike LaFleur.
3: Okay. So you probably talk to your general manager maybe once, twice, three times a day.
1: Monty Austin.
3: You're going to. So you go to the executive secretary and get her opinion. You go down to the trainers and get their opinion. You go to different people in the building.
1: The ball boy.
3: To whether Josh Sweat's going to practice or not. It's so ridiculous. I mean, now I know why the national press, they get a hold of these sound bites.
1: Yeah.
3: And why Josh Sweat is not practicing. Why don't you just say, hey, look, you know what? There's some things going on behind the scenes that we're trying to get worked out, i.e. code, maybe trying to work out a trade, i.e. code, maybe trying to get maybe a second or a third rounder code. I mean, on and on. What he just said was so absolutely ridiculous.
1: Yeah, I know.
3: That was ridiculous. That was absurd.
1: It was.
3: So, Mike, Mike, I just need to know, buddy. Are you the head coach? Do you have control of the team or not? The guy's healthy, or you could even lie or fib. Let me just put it this way.
1: Okay.
3: You know what? He's really struggling with some knee issues. We just want to make sure he's 110%.
1: Okay.
3: Last time I checked, there was no issues at all at minicamp or OTAs. This thing is getting as bad as the Kyler Murray situation last year.
1: Oh,
3: is it not?
1: Yeah.
3: That whole thing with the snap and he hurt his leg and we're not going to play him the rest of the year and Jacoby Brissett's going to be our guy to finish out the rest of the year. It is so absurd. It's embarrassing to hear your head coach. Hey, Rook. Oh, excuse me. You're the head coach. To explain what you see, it made no sense.
1: I know.
3: It made no sense. It was weak, and it tells me you're not in charge. It tells me he is not in charge. He's just another one of those rookie head coaches that just gets his orders, and here's our spiel. So, Laz, break out that code book. We have to go get the code talkers and get them to come down and translate. But I think we all know what he's trying to say. Whole lot of nothing. Basically, in my opinion, folks, They're trying to trade Josh Sweat. He doesn't want to practice for whatever reason. If you're the head coach, if he's healthy, is he on the pup?
1: Yeah.
3: I mean, if he's healthy, last time I checked Dakota Conte, if you were healthy, you should be practicing or you fine him. So is he a hold in?
1: He's a hold
3: in. Is he on the pup? He's on the pup, Jimmy.
1: But you're not even a hold in.
3: But Jimmy, wink, wink.
1: Yeah.
3: He's a hold in that's on the pup. This is ridiculous.
1: I know.
3: Just ridiculous.
1: Hey, Laz, make sure you brush up on your interpretation skills.
7: I've been studying Morse code all night long. I got it all down.
3: Watch the movie Code Talkers. Phenomenal movie.
1: It is a great movie.
3: You might pick up some hints there, but yeah. I think we all kind of hear what he's not saying.
1: It's amazing to me.
3: It's ridiculous,
1: that,
3: Jimmy.
1: That he is insulting fans.
3: It is.
1: By what he just
3: he's
1: said.
3: Not look he you know what I did this thing is just it's I trade him for crying out loud. If you don't want to be here, just trade him, go make the move, let's move on. Or if he is healthy, start playing or fine him, one of the two. You know, take the lead on this. You know, you can't be a nice guy, be a head coach of the National Football
1: League. No, you can't.
3: If this was Parcells or Belichick or whatever,
1: gone.
3: Yo, you don't want to be here. They'll let the door hit you in the ass and the way out.
1: I'm with you.
3: We'll trade you for a fifth rounder. How's that?
1: Yep.
3: Back in the day, they used to say, we'll shuffle you off to Buffalo when they were bad. You don't want to do that now unless you get a top pick.
1: 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So we get ready to start the show today at 1 o'clock. Major NBA announcement, Russell Westbrook, 18 seasons in the association. He announced that he is now retired. Who do we go to? He is our NBA guy, Suns radio analyst Tim Kempton. He's going to join us in just a couple of moments. Rocking Minutes with Jimmy B. We are hanging out today at Venezia's in East Mesa. Let's get you to a Sports Center 620 update right now.
7: It's now time for your Rocking Minutes with Jimmy B's ESPN 620 Sports Center update. I'm Matt Lazarus. The D-backs dropped the second of three to the Rockies last night, 3-2, as Corbin Carroll and Ketel Marte each hit solo home runs in the first inning before the bats went quiet for the rest of the night. The Snakes will look to bounce back today and secure a series win, but the Rockies currently lead Arizona 4-1 in the bottom of the third inning from Chase Field. We'll keep you updated with scores and highlights as that series finale rolls along. 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

0: the Seven Valley Venezia's Pizzerias. 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
1: Welcome back, everybody. We are hanging out here at Venezia's East Mesa today, and we will be here until 4 o'clock. It's always fun when we get a chance to have a conversation with Suns radio analyst and former player Tim Kempton. You can always follow him on X at SunsTK. Again, that's at SunsTK. So, one of the top players in the NBA, I did not realize he had played 18 years in the association, Tim, Russell Westbrook announces his retirement. Did you understand? Look, you've covered his entire career. Did you think he had played that long?
2: Oh, I knew he played that long. It was one of those things that, you know, every year the constant was Russell Westbrook wherever he was, you know. And, I did know that he played 18 long years for sure.
1: Wow. I mean, it's an incredible career, averaging all those triple-doubles. He's a first-ballot Hall of Famer, and when somebody like that decides to call it quits, it's always amazing to me that you then have to go back and relive how good he really was, say, in the first 10 to 12 years of his career.
2: Yeah, you always look at, you know, obviously the high points. And when you get to 18, 19, 20 years, there's going to be a fall off. But and that's just, you know, Father Time and Mother Nature catching up with you. All those minutes, all those hours, all those repetitions that you put in, you know, you build up to a certain point, but then at a certain point it starts going away, you know, for whatever reason. Overuse is,

0: It's always amazing to me that you then have to go back and relive how good he really was, say, in the first 10 to 12 years of his career.
1: Yeah, you always look at, you know, obviously the high points, and when you get to 18, 19, 20 years, there's going to be a fall off, but and that's just, you know, Father Time and Mother Nature catching up with you, all those minutes, all those hours, all those repetitions that you put in, you know, you build up to a certain point, but then at a certain point it starts going away, you know, for whatever reason. You know, just overuse in one way or another, or, you know, just other things catching up to you. And, yeah, when Russell Westbrook was at his high point, he was pretty fun to watch. And I'm sure there's other people out there that, you know, one of the things that you could always say about Russell Westbrook is that he's one of those guys that never cheated the game from the standpoint of giving energy and effort and coming out and really, really playing hard every night. You know, we talk about it today that, you know, being competitive and coaches having to get guys up to play. It's like, I thought that was a prerequisite for the job. And Russell Westbrook is one of those guys that you never had to, you know, motivate to for the game. He gave 100% every time he stepped on the court, and it was. It wasn't much fun to watch on the other end of it because he definitely ran over the Suns a couple of times with that with that desire and that the way he played.
2: You know, speaking of that desire and that play, if they had kept the band together in OKC, KD sticks around, and yeah, Westbrook, you got Harden and the rest of them. If KD decides not to leave, how many championships do you think they might want? At least two or three if they keep that group of guys together?
1: Yeah, you would think so. Just thinking about the progression and the talent and then the familiarity and, you know, filling in the holes every year wherever they needed to. But, yeah, that's the thing about those dynasties is, you know, they look really good on paper, but for some reason it wasn't sitting well with some of those guys on paper, and they wanted out. So that's usually what happens. It's usually ego. It's usually, you know, desire. Someone's feelings got hurt in one way or another, you know, in a closed-door situation, or even in a situation that's very evident, and they're not able to say, okay, let me change my role up. Let me do this for the betterment of the team and the overall progress and the success. And a lot of that has to do with the money that the players make today. It's no longer about championships. You know, you don't think of guys that way. Everybody talks about the length of their contract. Are they a max guy? Are they a super max guy? That seems to be the target, not championships anymore.
0: All right. I know that you're well off after you made all that money as a player and now as a longtime broadcaster. So I figure you got 12 or 13 billion in your wallet right now. Man, oh man,
3: wow.
0: did that catch everybody by surprise? I mean, look, according to reports, the conversation started on Sunday, and now a guy who owns the Dodgers, he is under investigation for some shady deals, apparently, but he makes $2.5 billion. He bought the Lakers last year for $10 billion, and now he sells them for $12.5 billion.
1: I don't know how much the Lakers made last year, but whatever they made, that multiple doesn't work out to $2.5 billion for me. So, yeah, that's in the stratosphere. I don't know. But yeah, the thing that catches everybody, I don't think the number that he paid for him, but just how quickly it happened and how quickly Walters turned it over. I think the deal was finalized last October, so that's less than a year that he owned the team. You know, the whole idea of cleaning out that front office, bringing in L.A. Dodger front office people, to come up with a new system to run the NBA team. So, yeah, from all those things and for that to happen in less than a year, that is quite a shock for sure.
2: And, Tim, if you find out that

0: kind of a return out there in the marketplace, please text me.
1: Yeah, let me know.
2: I'll let everybody know. Jeez.
0: No kidding. You'll be you'll become a billionaire do that.
2: Exactly. Exactly.
0: So the TV schedule comes out, Tim. So why wouldn't the Knicks host Philly? Why wouldn't they? They can't have their own flowers shared. They got to have LeBron as part of their opening game. The TV, all the magnitude. It's kind of like, can we just let the Knicks get their rings without any kind of LeBron interference? I mean, does this kind of crack you up, or is this the norm for next year with the Philadelphia 76ers?
2: Yeah, you guys know, in talking to me, I'm not a big fan of LeBron James. I'm not a big fan of the way Adam Silver has run this league. He lets the players stomp all over everything. You know, they make the rules. You know, James Harden came with that gather step, and the league said, "Oh, okay, that's great." You know, the physicality and everything. Adam Silver has not done a very good job, and that's just another example of it. It's, you know, I don't know if what he and LeBron have going on, but to hold the schedule, you know, for LeBron. And as you said, it's like, wait a second, this is about the Knicks. They put in 82 games last year. They put 16 games, strung 16 games to win the championship. And, oh, let's put LeBron in their celebration. Adam Silver just doesn't really have much of a pulse of what's going on. He's very reactionary. And again, he's the one in charge. But everybody else makes the rules, and then he kind of stamps it like, oh, yeah, we've been talking about this for a long time. No, you haven't. It's just it is not a good era of basketball for the NBA. That's my personal
0: opinion. And all your hometown folks back there in New Jersey, New York, they are blowing gaskets, as you can imagine, Tim, all over the place to that point. It's like, look, we get it, but can we just, like, I don't know, play Bangor Maine Tech for the opening game, and so we can get our rings and get acknowledged?
2: Exactly. And here's the thing. I think you guys have heard me say it before. Basketball throughout the world is better when the Knicks are good in Madison Square Garden.
0: Sure. Yeah, sure.
2: It's just one of those things, you know, because of the stature of street ball and Madison Square Garden and all those things. And it just is. It, you know, sometimes it's hard to explain to people that aren't involved in it, and to throw shade, to, you know, kind of put a wet blanket on the Knicks and make it about LeBron in this situation is very disappointing.
1: Tim Kempton is our guest on the Right Toyota guest line. Okay, so they come out and they finally release some of the games. Opening day is sensational. Christmas Day is awesome as well. When you take a look at those opening games and then the Christmas Day, you as a player, was that the first thing that you would go to? Was, hey, what are we playing opening day? When is opening day? And what are we doing for Christmas?
2: Yeah, I think it's not really opening day. You know, if you're the on the second day, it's more your opponent. You know, you're getting geared up for whatever opening day, opening night is, you're excited for. It's definitely become a little bit of a status point of who's playing on Christmas Day. They have tend to put the better teams on Christmas Day in that slot. So it's definitely gotten to that point where guys do look at Christmas Day right away. What does the league think of us? What do the networks think of us? What do we think of ourselves? You know, that's usually the top five or six teams that everybody thinks is going to be around at the end of the season. So it's a little bit of a stature thing, and guys definitely look at it in today's day and age.
0: So Tim, when you come out, the last preseason game is against Utah on October 16th. So I imagine probably what, October 23rd, 24th, you'll start the season. When you have those five preseason games, do you guys feel pretty ready? Or, as Jimmy alluded to, is it around Christmas time where you guys are kind of feeling it and everybody's in sync?
2: Yeah, I think the NBA is definitely those first couple of weeks is still guys getting in shape, coaching staffs, you know, figuring stuff out on the fly against competition. They just don't have enough time anymore to see it, because the only thing that really gets you ready and identify strength and weaknesses is competition with people that are actually trying to stop you and accomplish, you know, wins in their way as well. So with this short, you know, preseason, with the short training camps that they have now, I definitely think it goes into, you know, the first 10, 15 games of the year before, okay, everybody's ready now. Everybody's playing at a very high level. Everybody's in really good game shape, and everybody's in tune into their offensive sets and their defensive designs of what they want to do.
1: All right. What do you got set for yourself here today, since it's going to be a little cooler? You heading to the pickleball court or what?
2: Oh, I was thinking about going to Venezia's, get a slice of pizza, you know.
0: Well,
2: maybe get a Coke, sit by there, watch the ESPN on the TVs there and everything.
0: Well, if you're going to get the slice, you got to get the every Monday and Wednesday, special, it's the Italian Stallion, Tim, named after one Mike Morocco and Dan Minucci, Rocco Minucci, Jimmy B here, heard it every day. So get your Italian slide, get you the Italian Stallion. It's filling. Get your side salad. Get your big old iced tea.
2: Salad.
0: You're good for the day.
2: Salad.
0: Yeah, get you a little.
2: Go
0: yeah.
2: to a pizza joint and get a salad. Why don't I think I'll just get another slice.
0: No, hold on. Well, but you know, Tim, we want to make sure you're a healthy dude. You're a big dude. You want to make sure we get your nutrients. But their ranch dressing.
2: Don't you worry about me. Just go take a look in the mirror, buddy. Don't worry about me. I'm fine.
0: Brother, I've lost 7 pounds. I'm down, man. I'm lean and mean right now.
2: Good for you. I'm proud of you. You go. You can have my salad.
0: All right. Now, I just remind you, their ranch dressing is some of the best in town. If you like it that much, they bottle it. You can buy their ranch dressing at any of the 7 Venezias. Just a heads up there, Tim Kempton.
2: So here you go. You tell me you're going to get a salad, then you're going to put ranch dressing on it. Come on, that's an oxymoron if I ever heard one right there.
1: You are the best, pal.
0: Thanks, Tim. Appreciate it, buddy.
1: Thank you, Timmy. You have a great day.
2: Talk to you guys.
1: There you go. That's Tim Kempton, everybody. Short notice to get him on, but with everything that was going on in the NBA, we felt that we had to hear it from the horse's mouth. I thought it was interesting, Mnuch, when he said, yeah, Russell Westbrook, he had some big games against the Suns.
0: You know, let me ask you, Jimmy, as a team guy, you know, he had all those triple-doubles.
1: He did.
0: Kind of sort of hogged the ball a lot. I mean,
1: I'm not buying that.
0: But I'm just saying that a lot of the pundits said that the reason why they win more championships was because of this, this, and this. I always felt that they were always in the playoffs. His teams are always there.
1: Always.
0: And he stepped up big time.
1: He did.
0: In a lot of those playoff games with triple-doubles.
1: Yeah, he did. 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It's All City Towing, where your future is always moving forward. All right, when we come back, a little on this day, some football at 50 as well, and we'll give you a Diamondback update. And Mnuch is not happy. Rockin' Mnuch with Jimmy B, ESPN 620.
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1: All right, everybody, welcome back in. Venencia's Pizzeria is where we are today in East Mesa, and a great crowd already here. This place will be jumping when we get close to dinner time as well. Minooch is not going to like this. The update on the baseball game downtown at the Yard. Now, in the top of the fifth inning, the Rockies have a 5-run advantage. They lead 6-1. A 2-run homer off of Merrill Kelly added to their 4-1 advantage. So right now, top of the fifth, 6-1, Rockies in front. Manoush, let's do a little On This Day.
0: Well, On This Day, speaking of some Hall of Famers, how about this lineup?
1: Oh, yeah.
0: Back 1966, Say Hey Kid, Willie Mays. It's a game-ending home run to give Juan Marichal and the Giants a 1-0 win over Houston. Mike Cuellar serves up the ninth inning homer. Cuellar would eventually go and pitch with the Baltimore Orioles.
1: He did.
0: Several years down the road. 1967, the Saints. First preseason victory they beat, why wouldn't it be? The St. Louis Cardinals, 23-14. I had to laugh when I saw that.
1: Yeah.
0: Of course, it was the Cardinals. Talking about today, how apropos is this? When we just talked about how the Lakers were sold for $12.5 billion as of yesterday morning. They were sold for $10 billion, or they were bought for $10 billion last year. Well, back in 1969, the Boston Celtics were sold for an NBA record. You sitting down, folks? Hands at 10 and 2. $6 million. $6 million.
1: That's amazing.
0: How far have we come?
1: Yeah.
0: When you think of that some dang near 60 years later, that you go from $6 million to $12.5 billion. Matter of fact, I think Robert Sarver bought the Suns for, what, $440 million? And they were a Matt Ishbia bottom for what he bought
1: four,
0: for $4 billion.
1: Yeah.
0: So There you go, Jimmy. Be a little apropos days as far as on this day, August 12th. Circa going back a few years.
1: All righty. Let's do a little football at 50 because there are some stories that my esteemed colleague wants to pass along to you. It's presented by Biggs American Bar and Grill. That's our home on Monday nights for Monday Night Football. Ice cold drinks, loaded burgers, great televisions everywhere. By the way, if you're looking to do your fantasy draft and you're in the valley out there in the West Valley, in Peoria, Biggs is the spot. Right off the 101 at Bell Road and 83rd Avenue. You want more information, just go online. 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It's Biggs, where people in Peoria go for football.
0: Well, Derek Carr announced his retirement in May of 2025 last year. Didn't waste any time. Well, now he has been hired as a special advisor to Coach Bob Chesney at UCLA. And he spent 11 seasons. Boy, it was a quick 11 seasons, was it not, for him. He had four Pro Bowl selections. He's going to assist Chesney and the Bruins offensive staff with game planning strategy while also working with the UCLA quarterbacks in a volunteer role.
1: Manoush, that's a great pickup for great UCLA. Gig.
0: It's a great gig, great pickup. UCLA is really, I call it, pretty much wandered off the map, or they've waned the last few years. So if you get a guy that came out of Fresno State, played 11 years, four Pro Bowls, very savvy. He and his brother David do a phenomenal job on TV. Now he's going to the coaching side, or I say special assistant side. And I got to imagine you'll probably see more and more retired guys go do this.
1: Okay.
0: If you get a Derek Carr to go help your offensive strategy.
1: Yes.
0: And understanding, what a phenomenal godsend that is for the UCLA, Bruins. Northwestern got a little football push to be competitive financially.
1: Wow.
0: In the Big Ten, has received an adrenaline shot, B12 shot, as the school announced this morning that the program, the program has received a commitment to a $35 million focused gift
1: football,
0: over the next 3 years.
1: Yeah.
0: Football program, exactly.
1: Yeah.
0: Football, key phrase there. Liz and Deck Uline. Other donation intended for holistic football success, including recruiting support, broader program needs, and the school enters a new era. So basically you're going to focus on student-athlete development. There's an oxymoron. Operational priorities, recruiting, strategic investment design to position Northwestern football for sustained success in the Big Ten on the national stage.
1: Unbelievable.
0: That's a nice little boost, $35 million bucks over the next 3 years.
1: Yeah, the Northwestern, they just got that brand new stadium. It's gorgeous to play in as well. Coming up, hour number two, here from Venezia's former Oakland Raiders general manager and draft guru, Mike Mayock, is going to join us coming up roughly in about 8 minutes from right now. Also, we'll have campus quickies. We're hanging out here at Venezia's East Mesa. It's Rock and Manoots with Jimmy B, ESPN 620, 98.7 FM HD2, also on the Arizona Sports App.
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0: to the guys live from one of the Seven Valley Venezia's pizzerias. Venezia's, a proud partner of Sun Devils Athletics.
1: And in motion to the left, looking to the right, throwing the fade into the end zone. Simi Fehoko, the catch, toe taps the sideline. Cardinals touchdown. How about that? Simi Fehoko on the business end. Carson Beck put it right on the money. The accuracy, the anticipation, and that converts into a touchdown, and Cardinals 6 points.
2: Thank you to Arizona Sports for the highlight. That was the Hall of Fame game, of course. A guy who knows all about being around Hall of Famers is our guest right now. It is Mike Mayock, former Raiders general manager, draft guru extraordinaire. He's also a football analyst for Westwood One and a scouting evaluator. You can always follow him on X at Mike Mayock. That's at Mike Mayock. Okay, before we get into the football side, how many jobs do you have, dude? It seems like you always got your fingers in about seven different ones, and you got a new one now, right? All right, we're losing, Mike. We apologize for that. Let's try to
3: reconnect
2: and see if we can make that a little better.
3: Sounded like he might have been out there on the
2: he was underwater.
3: We're doing something like that. It's interesting you kind of bring that up in reference to, yeah, Mike is doing FCS and FBS scouting evaluator. It's a new summer, same company, to your point. You know, Mayo is one of the top analysts, top evaluators.
2: Yeah.
3: And this firm has got, I want to believe, like 700 years of former scouts, current scouts, that evaluate a lot of the FCS and FBS talent. And, you know, who better to evaluate than a guy like Mike Mayock? And, you know, he'll be able to kind of break down, and we'll get into him talking about, you know, the Carson Becks of the world, the Fernando Mendozas of the world, and, you know, the quarterbacks, the rookie quarterbacks that came out. And I think so much of that, to that point, is, okay, how do they break it down? What's, I kind of pull that curtain back. You know, what are they looking for? What are some of the concepts that are pretty much out there? So hopefully we'll be able to track down one Mayo of these. Probably in the throes downtown Philadelphia somewhere, or on the suburbs of Philly doing something or another.
2: He's in the Schuylkill River right now scuba diving. Mayo, we got you, pal.
4: My, I'm sorry, guys. All of a sudden you just fell off the earth there. My apologies.
2: Oh, yeah, it's probably our fault.
3: And Mayo, it might be the 192-degree days that we're having out here.
2: Yeah.
3: The sun might be affecting the waves. Hey, we were just talking about...
4: Go ahead.
3: Yeah, I was going to say, we were just talking about all the things you guys are doing with Summer Same Company. The scouting from you guys about going as far as evaluating the FCS and FBS players that are out there. 700 years of experience... Do you guys know when these guys fart when they get up during the middle of that to go to the bathroom, too?
4: I'm not going to tell you I put that in any report I've ever done, but I've come pretty close.
3: Yeah, I just look at so many things that you guys do. And, you know, one of the things that we are talking about today, it's our State 48 Roof feature called Question of the Day. And it's kind of on these rookie quarterbacks. As you heard, Carson Beck coming back with his very first game in the Hall of Fame game. And then Fernando Mendoza and Ty Simpson, Drew Allaire, the first four QBs taken in the draft this year. And, Mayo, I'm just interested when you look at those guys. Number one, were they pretty much picked at the right spot? Ty Simpson kind of threw me a little bit. But when you evaluate those top four QBs, at least for this year, were a lot of things pretty much spot on, or did you evaluate them any differently?
4: You know, real quickly, Mendoza grew on me the more tape I watched. He doesn't just grab you with arm strength or crazy athletic ability, but the more you watch him, the more you appreciate him. The Simpson thing, I didn't have that kind of grade on him. Now, you know, if McVay and those guys like him, I defer to that. I mean, they've done a great job with developing quarterbacks. As far as Carson Beck, I think that's really the interesting conversation. Went with the first pick in the third round, and on the plus side, the first tape I ever put in on him was in 2023, His first year of starting at Georgia, that was his fourth year at Georgia, his first year starting. And I remember writing in my report that if this kid continues to develop in the 24 season, he's going to be the first overall pick in next year's draft. And obviously he didn't develop. He regressed in 24. He kind of got chased out of or left Georgia, went to Miami. I watched a bunch of his tape again this year. And the reality for me is this. He can make every throw. Dan, I think if you look at him from a mechanical standpoint, he's very proficient, good feet, quick release, gets the ball out. All of those things, you go, wow, it looks right, it looks great. But for me, in the biggest games and the most important moments, I question his nervous system. And yeah, you could see it in the national championship game. You could see it in Louisville and SMU. They're two biggest ACC opponents. Both games that they lost. Both games he had bad interceptions in the fourth quarter. So I think he's really talented, and I wasn't surprised to see him rip it up the other night. And I think they got to figure out whether or not ultimately he's the guy prior to next year's draft. But I worry about him in big moments.
3: So you guys there, summer, same company. I think you kind of pulled the curtain back on the quarterbacks. When you guys evaluate the quarterbacks or anybody in particular, let's say FCS versus FBS, are you looking at that with a different eye because they're FCS? And how much more merit do you give them since they're playing FBS? Or does that even come into play?
4: Yeah, I think things have evened out a lot over the last few years with the portal. You know, what we used to look for is you wanted to see a lower level kid get into an all-star game. You wanted to see those North Dakota State offensive linemen get in there and compete against the guys with wearing Georgia helmets and Ohio State helmets. And those were the things that gave us confirmation or questions about what we saw on the lower level tape. Now, for the most part, guys are transferring left and right. And if a kid can play at a lower level, he usually ends up, you know, look at Braden Fisk with the Rams. Look at his teammate that just got traded to Cleveland, the defensive end, Jared Verse. Both those guys ended up moving up from a lower level to a Power Four conference and going in the first or second round. And that's what we're seeing more and more of.
2: Mike Mayock is our guest on the Right Toyota guest line. So in tomorrow night's game with the Raiders and the Cardinals, we're going to get a chance to see, even though it sounds funny, a redo of Mendoza and Beck, because both of them are going to get a lot of snaps. I'd like your thoughts on that. And then take me to Jeremiah Love out of Notre Dame, the top pick, of course, for the Cardinals. And what do you expect to see him do in tomorrow night's exhibition game?
4: Yeah, I think you have to put these exhibition games in proper perspective, you know, especially the Hall of Fame game. It gives you a chance to see these young kids compete. That's what you want to see. Okay, how do they process information? As far as a rookie quarterback, you know, what does the operation look like? He's getting the play in from the sideline. Can he deliver it quickly, succinctly, get them out, get the ball snapped, get the proper motions? You know, you want to see all that execution pre-snap, and then you want to see him process information and get the ball out post-snap. And that's what Carson Beck did last week. Check. That was awesome. But don't read too much into it. And that's the same thing for Mendoza tomorrow night. You know, he wants to do the exact same thing. Good process. Make sure you get everything at the line of scrimmage taken care of. Make sure the veterans believe you can get it done. As far as Jeremiah Love, it'll be interesting to see, in my mind, how many snaps they give him. Obviously, it'll go with the first-team offensive line, which, you know, I have some questions about that also once we get into the season. But Jeremiah Love, to me, is if you think that he's a Jahmyr Gibbs or a Bijan Robinson, you have to take him, and the Cardinals did. Forget all the analytics people that say you can't take a running back. The way I look at it is they have a quarterback in Carson Beck that's under a rookie contract this year. They may get a first-round pick next year, and he'll be under a rookie contract. You've got an ability to kind of match a young quarterback with hopefully a transcendental talent at running back that can also catch the ball. And by the way, you've got one of the top two tight ends in football playing. I think you've got a pretty solid wide receiver core. Your running back room is really good. And it's really about, on offense, it's about the quarterback room and the O-line room. And that's how I kind of look at Arizona right now.
3: So, Mayo, I think the other question mark here, it's a big question mark, Marv Harrison Jr. I think a lot of folks, 3 years ago, fourth pick overall, aside from injuries, my good partner here, Jimmy B, says, hey, look, this kid needs to pop this year, third year.
1: Yep.
3: What are you seeing or what are you not seeing compared to what you when you evaluated him coming out of Ohio State?
4: Yeah, I thought he was a special talent coming out. I don't, on the one hand, I don't want to kill the kid because there's been there's been issues offensively. There's been quarterbacks injured. There's been all kinds of issues. I mean, last year's offense spent most of the year on the bench injured, including Marvin Harrison, who I think played 11 or 12 games. So I agree 1,000,000% that this is a huge year for him. I think you have to love what Michael Wilson has done. And I'm kind of a fan of Kendrick Bourne at age 31 coming in and playing that kind of solid veteran role. And if you look where Mike LaFleur comes from and you hear him in his press conferences talking about, you know, Marvin Harrison can play a certain role like one of their people in L.A. Michael Wilson can be Puka Nacua. You know, he's trying to draw a picture for us all to take a look at. I just think the fact that he's creative offensively, there's heavy motions, there's heavy rubs and picks. They do things offensively. And by the way, it starts with outside zone and getting the running back going. That whole thing starts with that. But I think they do enough scheme-wise that it helps their wide receivers get off the line of scrimmage and create some separation. And I'm really hoping that this is the year Marvin Harrison takes off.
3: So, Mayo, how do we track you down for the scouting firm if I've got another Brock Purdy or Tyler Shuck and I've got a few SCS guys and this and that? How do we track you down and make sure we get a thorough scouting report from one Mike Mayock and your band of scouts that you got there? How do we track you down?
4: Yeah, we're at Sumer Sports. That's S-U-M-E-R. And they're about to roll out a consumer platform that was never available before. It's coming out on August 20th. It's an AI platform that's driven by like 15 to 20 former NFL coaches and scouts. And it's kind of crazy what it does with in-game stuff. It measures where every player lines up, both pre and post snap, how fast they're moving everywhere. They get captured multiple times per second all game long. And this in-game stat thing they have is unlike Mooch. I got a look at it the other day. They gave me a demonstration. It's unlike anything I've ever seen before, and it's done with AI in real time. Like, by the time the play's over, everything's up there. It's crazy.
3: So it's sumersports.com. Is it S-U-M-E-R sports.com, Mike?
4: Yeah, that's it. Thank you.
3: Oh, man. I think you guys are – I mean, it's what you do is phenomenal. I mean, it's just so educational to talk to you. When you pull the curtain back – and you get on a roll, it's like, I never thought about that, or I never thought about that. But we will be tracking you down. By the way, when are you going to start your Westwood One schedule? When's that going to get going?
4: Actually, I've got 3 games in a row in London in early October.
1: Wow. Okay.
4: Yeah, I'm going to take my wife with me, and we're going to have a great time.
2: That's awesome.
3: Good for
2: you. I'll give you 30 seconds, because then we got to kick you off the show. What did you think of Kyler Murray getting named starting QB right away with the Vikings?
3: Speaking of evaluations, Mayo.
4: Well, I mean, in all honesty, McCarthy hasn't shown a whole lot.
1: Yeah.
4: I fully expected Kyler Murray to come in and win that job. The kid only had 10 games as a starter, and none of it was particularly outstanding. So you get a veteran presence with a coach that knows how to coach quarterbacks and call plays. It'll be interesting to me to see if he can get the Kyler Murray to play at a higher level, because I think there's some talent in there that's never been pulled out.
3: Is this like the 25th different offensive coordinator they've had in Philly, give or take there, Mayo? What the heck?
4: This is interesting. This is a complete deviation. The other ones were all kind of manifestations of the same offense. Man, sure. They're going completely off the rails here, and I feel like Jalen Hurts has embraced it.
1: Okay.
3: Oh, man. Well, hey, Mayo, always great talking to you. Force yourself to have a good time in England for 3 weeks,
1: really.
3: Will you please?
1: Yeah,
4: it'd be horrible if I found a pub with a cold beer in it. I'd hate that.
1: Say hi to Paul McCartney for me.
3: Yes.
1: Yeah. Thank you, Mike. See you, Mike.
3: Thanks, Mayo.
1: Okay, buddy.
3: Hey,
1: see
3: boy.
1: You later. That's Mike Mayock, everybody. It's always great when we get a chance to get him on the show. All right, here is your Diamondback update right now.
3: Oh,
1: they are
3: goodness.
1: Trailing again 6-2. They did get one run across. They are playing in the top of the sixth inning, no outs, and a runner at second base for the Colorado Rockies. We will come back in our next segment. We will discuss Diamondback baseball. We are hanging out here today at Venezia's in East Mesa. Coming right back, Rocky Minuch with Jimmy B, ESPN 620.
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0: the guys live from one of the Seven Valley Venezia's pizzerias. Venezia's, a proud partner of Sun Devils Athletics.
1: The first one here, swung on, that is hit pretty well to right field. It sends Beck back towards the track, looking up, gone! Another first inning home run, this one by Cattell. It's his 21st. And the Diamondbacks have a 2-0 lead.
2: Yeah, except they couldn't hold it. They lost last night. Thank you to Arizona Sports for the highlight. The quick update, 6-2 right now. Colorado, top of the sixth inning. There are two outs, and they have runners at second and third. Mnuch, we're hanging today at Venezia's, one of our favorite places to show up at here in the East Valley.
3: Yeah, we are. We're out here at Ellsworth and Guadalupe, in the northeast corner. You can't miss us there. And they've got the Wednesday specials at 24-inch one-topping party pizza for only $28.99. 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
2: Yep.
3: And they have the one, this is the one I kind of like here. They call it the Dilly. It's a brand new creamy garlic cucumber sauce topped with 100% whole milk mozzarella cheese with authentic New York kosher dill pickle slices. Finished, I love this here, with a fresh dill. You always love that too. And if I failed to mention the cookies.
2: Oh, boy.
3: Yeah, the freshly baked, chewy, soft, and buttery chocolate chunk or white chocolate macadamia nut cookies for only $2.99. And as I mentioned earlier,
2: yeah,
3: to one Tim Kempton, the outstanding salads that they have here, their outstanding ranch dressing, they sell that ranch dressing bottled here at any of the Seven Venezia's locations.
2: While you were going through all of that, I'm paying attention to the game.
3: Yeah.
2: And we just had catcher interference. In other words, the hitter swinging through hits the glove of the catcher. It is catcher interference. Now bases are loaded. There are two out, but bases are
3: loaded.
2: See,
3: that usually happens in Little League.
2: Yeah, I know. I'm just saying.
3: It is catcher interference. It is so rare to see that Major League Baseball.
2: I know.
3: And I don't know who's catching it. I have to take a look at the lineup to see who's going to be catching it.
2: I think it's Moreno.
3: Is Moreno catching?
2: Yeah.
3: That's something that should never happen,
2: yeah,
3: in a baseball game, that being especially a game like this. So hopefully they can get out of the jam as Carrillo's get a little loaded bases, you said there, Jimmy. But there's two outs.
2: Yeah.
3: They'll get a pop-up here. No, they'll probably get a wild pitch and probably one.
2: All right, we'll watch this pitch here and see if Mnuch is correct. Oh, almost. He threw it way inside.
3: Oh.
2: You almost called it right there on the show.
3: Well, pitchers get a little nervous, especially relievers. You got bases loaded. You got two outs. You got a 2-2 count. So maybe a changeup or slider here to go down swinging. But not a good sign for the Diamondbacks to be down 6-2 here in the top of the sixth inning.
2: You know, this is disappointing. And they just got to call the third strike.
3: Wow. How about that?
2: They just got a called third strike. I don't think he went around. I wanted to see the replay, but we'll check it out when they come back because they're going to a commercial break. So they are moving now to the middle of the sixth, 6-2 Rockies. Mnuch, this is a team, and we had this discussion at the top of the show. When you play low-life teams, mm-hmm, like Colorado, like the Giants, you need to capitalize and win those games. And they struggled in last night's game after they jumped out to a 2-0 advantage, and now they're in trouble this afternoon.
3: Well, up until today, you couldn't really blame the starting rotation.
2: I mean,
3: we looked at Kelly today is really struggling, obviously. But looking at Bratt yesterday, the way he pitched, the seven starters, the seven last starts until today's game, I want to say the starting rotation's ERA is like 1.77.
2: It's really good.
3: Yeah, they were really pitching well. It's just been a matter of the hitting. Now, obviously, they got the 9 runs a couple of days ago, and you look at that and go, okay, you got Colorado in. This team is woeful at best at times.
2: Mm-hmm.
3: We kid that they're part of the Pacific Coast League in AAA.
2: Yeah, we laugh about that.
3: But they're throwing that back in our face right now, being up 6-2 here in the top, now in the bottom of the sixth inning. But I think that, to your point, Jimmy, you're right. Yesterday, you get two dingers in the first inning.
2: Yeah.
3: Carroll and Moreno, you're going, okay, these guys are all over him. They're all over him. He settles down. Next thing you know, you look at this team and you're going, wow. You couldn't capitalize on that.
2: Yeah, you lost 3-2.
3: And Sugano just kind of settled down through a really good game, gave up the six hits, but those are the only two runs. And after that, that bullpen came in, only gave up two hits through the 7, 8, and 9. And then again, you look at the runners in scoring position, 0-for-4 yesterday. You looked at runners left on base. I mean, there's just some things that this team's going to have to get corrected. And once again, the bottom half of the order, the last five, if you include Arenado, I'll do that, only four hits. Tawa had two. Arenado had two. Arenado had that triple, which they left him stranded at third base. So once again, it's just, these are, you're right, Jimmy B, they, you have to make sure you capitalize on a team that's struggling, who you blitzkrieged the last time you played them.
2: Right now, San Francisco is out in front of Houston 1-0. Milwaukee is ahead of San Diego 2-1, so that's a plus right now. St. Louis took care of the Phillies at a 7-1 final, so the Phillies have lost. I'm just checking the teams that are chasing those two wild
3: scoreboard watching.
2: Yeah, those two wild card spots, and right now the Phillies with that loss. San Diego trails 2-1, as I referenced. They're in the top of the fifth inning. Colorado is leading 6-2, bottom of the sixth. So those are the teams that the Diamondbacks are up against, and you cannot falter down the stretch.
3: And the one thing is, you don't want to lose the series to Colorado.
2: No, you do not.
3: You'll have tomorrow off, then you start with a three-game set versus Atlanta. And Atlanta, I'm just going to check just real quick. Last time I looked, they were scuffling a little bit about a week ago. They're off. Let's see. They're 9 games up on Philadelphia. So they're playing really, really good baseball. When you take a look at their schedule and whether the Diamondbacks are going to be going into a buzzsaw or not, some of the things you're looking at as far as evaluating, when you look at this team, they took a 4-game set on the Mets. It was the Yankees twice and them. They scuffled, to my point. Yeah, they've lost. They only won 2 out of 5. So they lose 3 out of 5. They're coming home. They got the Mets today. And then they got Arizona coming in. So the thing is here's a team that's got a little cachet.
2: Yep.
3: But you're going to be taking on Sale, Holmes, and Elder, who are playing really, are pitching very well. Then you got to go take on the Red Sox.
2: That's it.
3: So you want to feel good. So hopefully they can come back, feel good about themselves, before they run into the Central Leading East and the Central Leading Atlanta Braves, and then going on to Boston, who's looking to try to get into the hunt from that wild card spot, who's been playing extremely good baseball as well.
2: Hey, we want to remind everybody that in September, it's only a few weeks away, we are going to be broadcasting the show on Fridays at DraftKings, TPC Scottsdale. We're also going to have our Arizona College Football Hour. That's right. We're going to take you inside the huddle. We will have head coaches on live for interviews, and legendary Valley coach Charlie Regal will join us as well, and he will discuss Arizona, ASU, the Big 12, the Pac-12. Why not include them as well, and so much more. It's all presented by Crest Insurance. We appreciate that association. Once again, that's going to be in September, Fridays at 2 o'clock, right here on ESPN 620. When we come back, it is our Campus Quickies. Are they up in the mountains, Manoush?
3: Yes, they are.
2: They are.
3: Camp T.
2: That's it. Tondazona. We will get into ASU, U of A, and NAU. Let's get you right now to an ESPN 620 Sports Center update.
4: It's now time for your Rock and Manoush with Jimmy B's ESPN 620 Sports Center update. I'm Matt Lazarus. The D-backs dropped the second of 3 to the Rockies last night, 3-2, as Corbin Carroll and Ketel Marte each hit solo home runs in the first inning before the bats went quiet the rest of the night as they fell to that same score. The Snakes will look to bounce back today and secure the series win, but currently the Rockies lead Arizona by a score of 6-2 at Chase Field. We'll keep you updated with scores and highlights as that series finale continues to roll along. 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
3: All right, everybody, welcome back in. We are rolling today until 4 o'clock. Venencia is in the East Mesa. And where are we? Guadalupe and Ellsworth?
4: We are at the northeast corner of Ellsworth and Guadalupe. Okay. And it is developing out here like a big dog.
3: Ooh, you're not kidding. Speaking of developing, rumor has it that Hode Rubino, Devil's Digest, when we start doing our campus quickies here,

0: That is very nice. Thank you very much, especially when the typical afternoon monsoon rains roll over here in Payson. Good to be in a good protected structure.
1: So what's been going up there? What's kind of the mantra at Camp T right now under, was this the fourth year of Kenny D?
0: Yeah, it is. You know, and obviously Kenny Dillingham, as you know, born and raised in the Valley, grew up as an ASU fan, obviously was on Todd Graham's staff some 12 years ago. So, you know, he knows what Camp T is all about. He does realize the value of it. You know, he says in this very jaded world of college athletics, it's really nice to have a venue like Camp Tonizona to really kind of take you away from all the madness for a few days. You know, the obvious, you know, bonding and chemistry activities that take place over here are really invaluable for this team, especially for a team like ASU, which in 2026 has nearly 45 new faces. So to have a great Camp Tonizona not only on the field but off the field, I think is very important for the makeup of this roster.
1: What is the game plan for this weekend, or when is the Maroon Gold scrimmage, or whatever you like to call it, and when will they come back down the hill?
0: Yeah, so today was a lot of practice, really a lot of special teams, not a lot of team segments. But tomorrow, Kenny Dillingham announced so many words that it's really pedal to the metal. It's going to be full pads. It's going to be a lot of team segments. I'm suspecting Friday will be more like today, and then Saturday is going to be the Camp Tonizona scrimmage starting at 9 a.m. And, again, full pads, obviously a scrimmage with everything that does come along with it. They do come down the hill Saturday afternoon after the scrimmage, off Sunday, and back in practicing in Tempe on Monday.
1: Are they scrimmaging or are they thud? Is it thud or scrimmage? Actual tackling, blocking.
0: you know, that remains to be seen. I don't want to speak out of term over here. You know, I mean, aside from the quarterbacks, you know, obviously being out of the limits in terms of the tackling, I think Kenny Dillingham does want this camp to be more physical. Maybe what we see tomorrow in practice can be an indication of what we see on Saturday. You know, I think maybe it might be somewhere between full-blown tackling and sub. Because, again, physicality is something that Kenny Dillingham preached all the way back to spring practice and right before fall camp. So I don't see this camp, by default or not, being softer in that regard.
2: 30 seconds. When do you anticipate the naming of the starting quarterback?
0: I think it would happen sometime next week. I think historically, after Camp Tonizona, whether it be a few days after it or maybe a full week after it, we don't know who the starting quarterback is. I still think Cutter Bowley is the clubhouse leader. I think it's his job to lose, but he has to be consistent, has to still finish this week at Camp Tonizona strong. But so far, he definitely has looked as a leader to assume that position.
2: Thank you, Hode. We hate you for being where it's nice and cool. You have a great day.
0: Thank you, guys.
2: You got it. That's Hode Rubino. You can find him on X at Devil's Digest. All right, let's go to Tucson. And that means that Glenn Howell is our guest. You can find him on X at Glenn P. Howell. That's at Glenn P. Howell. Welcome, as always, pal. Give us an update. What have you been able to glean so far from these early practices?
3: Well, guys, how you doing? Thanks a lot for having me on. Went to practice last night, and they had full pads. And, yes, Dan, we had a little bit of thud, which is kind of kills me. Just kills me. You know, there's a little hat clacking a little bit, you know. I was on the field watching the guys, and then I went upstairs and took a look at it. But I really like what's been happening. You know, usually in camp, you have the defense usually takes over right away. But our offense has been really looking good over the last couple of days. And now the defense is catching up a little bit because our offense has got so many weapons, man. Watching Noah just throw to all these different tight ends and you got some wide receivers that are just some big guys and can get deep. So I'm really excited about that. And they're developing Our defensive line is starting to play a little better. They're getting to the quarterback.

0: back. But, you know, it's kind of unrealistic when you have low thighs because you can't really get to anybody. Yeah. So it's going good. I think they're looking good. They're getting better shape, running on and off the field, which is really, I like the way they're conditioning them. And their guys are coming off. Because I was on the sideline, I was seeing guys come running off, and they're not huffing and puffing and breathing hard. And they're sprinting off each tee, like first team, second team, up and sprint off the field, and it was looking good.
1: How does this camp compare to the first two under Coach Brennan?
0: Oh, totally different. Totally different because before they were putting a bunch of people in there. Now, you know, you know who the guys are. You're seeing the guys that are emerging. It's more organized. The guys are looking like there's a lot of guys that are knowing what they're doing on the scheme. I watched a little special teams session I thought went really well. Guys getting to their spots. There wasn't a lot of yelling like it was the first year because you got a new special teams coach. You got to be here. You got to be here. You know, so it was pretty good. So I was kind of surprised and happy to see that because special teams is a big part of winning ball games, and I think that was really good to see.
2: How does Noah look to you right now? I know it's early and everything, but with the off season and conditioning and everything, how does he look?
0: Guys, he looks good. He really does. He looks good. He's throwing a deep ball that is just really, really nice, you know. And the new lighting in the stadium is unbelievable in the stadium. We got new lighting in the stadium. It totally looks different. I think you could see the ball better, even with my bad vision. You can still see the ball pretty good, you know. And I think it's made a change for our guys at night. Because we were practicing last night, and Noah's just throwing darts, throwing into small windows, throwing it to where the guys can catch it and no one else can catch it, throwing a high ball when he needs to throw a high ball, throwing a low ball when he needs to throw a low ball, and doing all the good things. And I think he's just looking really good. And I don't want to, you know, get ahead of the game. We got to see when we have live ammunition coming at him.
2: Always good, pal, when we catch up with you. You have a great day.
0: Bear down, guys.
2: There you go. All right, let's go up to the mountain right now. And that means Mitch Stroman, longtime play-by-play voice of the Jacks, is our guest. You can find him on X at Mitch Stroman. That's at Mitch Stroman. So, Mitch, a lot of thunderstorm activity up there. So are they basically staying inside right now in the dome?
3: Yeah, that's basically it, Jimmy B, and that's the beauty of the walk-up Sky Dome. I mean, that's their home stadium, and they can move indoors anytime they choose. With the monsoon this week kind of setting off a little bit earlier in the day right now, it's practice indoors. It's not a bad thing. I mean, they're practicing on the field that they're going to play six home games on, and it's a great environment for those guys. And being able to go indoors and outdoors, even within the middle of a practice, if necessary, is a great feature for NAU Lumberjack football.
1: So where have been the, what would you say, either who or what has been the surprise in fall camp so far, Mitch?
3: Ooh, Mnuch. I'm going to say offensive line, honestly. The guys in the trenches, the big guys, the hogs. And what's interesting about that position room right now, it compared to the last 2 years under head coach Brian Wright, is size. And just as an example, I'm going to give you some vitals on three Division I transfers, and you make your own decision. 6'6", 320 pounds, transfer from Utah State. 6'8", 315 pounds, transfer from Iowa State. 6'6", 315, transfer from Kansas. That type of size, that's big boy O-line size. Mm-hmm. And Brian Wright is rebuilding that offensive line this year, guys. He wants to be able to run the damn football and run it mm-hmm. whenever he wants to be able to run it to set up the great passing attack that he has with quarterback Ty Pennington. And you do that by getting bigger, stronger, and more athletic on the offensive line. And so far through this camp, guys, these guys, they walked out on the field for the first time a couple of weeks ago. It's like, eye test, pass, no problem.
1: And last but not least, are there any particular battles that are going on for starting position right now?
3: Yeah, you know, that's a really good question, because honestly, I think the skill positions outside of the quarterback, obviously, with Ty Pennington, running back position, wide receiver position, little bit of rebuilding there. There's been some real good competition, I would say, between those two position groups. And I think that, quite honestly, Ty Pennington is going to have plenty of really good weapons to choose from. There's also a pretty spirited battle in the tight end room. There's a really, really good group of tight ends that are in the mix. And, you know, it's been a battle for those one and two spots on the depth chart. And for me, at least how I see it, that's a good thing, because the offense has a great quarterback. Now you just need to be able to get the quarterback and put it into the hands of those skill guys that can do something with the football. And if you've got strong competition in those areas, I think that's going to bode well for the season opener on August 29th.
4: Always good, man, when we have to catch up with you on the mountain. 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Thank you, Mitch.
3: Yeah, guys, football for me, just getting out of practice, it's already going. Go Jacks.
4: That's Mitch Stroman, everybody. 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It's All City Towing, where your future is always moving forward. All right, when we come back here at Venencia's in East Mesa, we'll do a little random fact of the day and some football at 50. Trockenminuts with Jimmy B, ESPN 620.
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0: one of the Seven Valley Venezia's Pizzerias. 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
1: All right, everybody, welcome back. Manuch loves the Italian Stallion, which is the featured slice at Venezia's today. Are you excited?
2: Not only today, every Monday and Wednesday.
1: Oh, excuse me for breathing.
2: Yes, okay. Exactly right. Don't ever forget the Stallion, the Italian Stallion, at all participating Venezia's. All right, a couple random facts of the day. You'll like this one. Okay. It is calculated. These are random facts, folks. It is calculated Major League Baseball teams use about 850,000 balls per season. Mm-hmm. I wonder how many cows that is. Cowhide.
1: Cowhide, I get it.
2: All right, this is interesting. Mark McGwire's 70 home runs in 1998 soared almost 30,000 feet, enough to clear Mount Everest.
1: Wow.
2: Dot, dot, dot. Without the enhanced situation he used to inject himself, might have only been half of that.
1: Oh,
2: that says
1: please.
2: It right there. I mean, it's a random fact.
1: And Androstenedione Dion was legal at that time.
2: Yeah, he was using it.
1: It was legal at that time.
2: Yeah, besides a few other things he was using as well, too. Mickey Mantle, this is interesting. We think about the greatness of Mickey Mantle.
1: Yeah, he was a drunk.
2: Here is his greatness of Mickey Mantle in reference to World Series games. Mickey Mantle has 18 home runs and 40 RBIs in World Series games, the most ever.
1: Yep.
2: In both categories. So talking about a guy that was clutch, it was one Mickey Mantle in those World Series games.
1: After about 8 shots of wild turkey.
2: Well, they never know in those particular days.
1: Oh, you got that right.
2: Why you want to throw shade on the prowess of Mickey Mantle?
1: Why were you throwing shade on McGwire?
2: Because it's known, and he's even admitted to PEDs.
1: Yeah, but this isn't the PED thing. This was Androstenedione.
2: No, that's not true,
1: Manuch.
2: Jimmy. No.
1: That was 1998.
2: Hold on, let me correct you.
1: He had it in his locker.
2: Let me throw some facts at you, Jimmy B. The book that came out, Jose Canseco, while they were in Oakland.
1: Yeah, that's Oakland.
2: Okay, before he got to St. Louis, he was using the Andro.
1: Yeah, I know.
2: And he's admitted, wink, wink, to the steroid use.
1: I understand that. That was in Oakland. But when he was in St. Louis, he was using Andro, only Andro. It was in his locker. And then after
2: we
1: baseball,
2: know that, Jimmy.
1: Okay,
2: but
1: then
2: he was
1: why
2: also,
1: didn't you say that?
2: Because I also say he was also using PEDs on top of
1: it. You don't know that if he was using PEDs in St.
2: No,
1: Louis.
2: No, no, no.
1: You don't know that.
2: If you go watch the interview with Bob Costas, he will tell you that he admitted that he was using Andro and other substances. Wouldn't name it. He used both of them. So go back and watch it, Jimmy B. So don't be spouting with these unfactual things. We hear a lot of unfactual things enough as it is.
1: Yeah, I do.
2: In our daily occurrence. So
1: I
2: he
1: just
2: did,
1: know that Mickey Mantle
2: did?
1: Was a drunk and it killed him.
2: Well, why you gotta go that route?
1: Why not? It's the truth.
2: Okay.
1: Okay,
2: I'm just
1: stating the facts.
2: We're just giving the facts here.
1: That's it. Stated facts.
2: That's the situation. All right, Jimmy.
1: All right, let's get to football.
2: I'm going to put you in. You know what, Laz? What are you doing the next hour? I'm throwing him in timeout. I'm going to just send him home. Unbelievable.
1: All right, football at 50. It's brought by Twin Peaks. 5 locations across the valley. Don't forget, we are poured by Michelob Ultra all summer long. No better place to watch your favorite teams than one of the 5 Valley Twin Peaks locations. Tomorrow, Scottsdale. Manuch and Rock will both be there. The atmosphere is off the charts. What do you got?
2: We're going to put Jimmy in timeout. He's not allowed to come tomorrow or Friday. He's on double secret, double whammy probation for those comments like that. All right, Atlanta Falcons, Tua Tagovailoa will be the starter Friday night against the Denver Broncos. But Kevin Stefanski says, look, pump the brakes. This does not mean he's going to be starting week 1. Michael Penix Jr., the third-year quarterback, is still recovering from their torn ACL. He's not really getting any kind of reps with 11-11 at this particular time. So don't read anything into the quarterback competition when you have a guy with an ACL that's not doing any kind of 11-on-11 competition. But you got the other guy, Tua, who's had some back spasm issues, that's going to start this Friday night. It just cracks me up, these head coaches. Well, we got quarterback competition, even though Tua is the healthiest of the two, and the other guy can't even take any team reps.
1: He can't even get off the bench.
2: Let's not make anything of it. The coach speak just drives me nuts.
1: I know it does.
2: Speaking of coach speak, how about athletic director speak?
1: Okay.
2: Or commissioner speak?
1: Okay.
2: Greg Sankey, Now, this is an oxymoron.
1: This guy's a buffoon.
2: He wants, now I'll go along with that one there too, Jimmy. He wants everyone in the SEC to move carefully when adding players suddenly allowed by court rulings to seek a fifth year of eligibility. Now, he sent a memo to the league members on the landscape created by the court filings and rulings being highly dynamic.
1: Yeah.
2: A person familiar with the memo told the Associated Press, we can't divulge the sources, right? They're saying that the memo sent Tuesday was first reported by CBS Sports.
1: Okay.
2: Sankey reminded SEC members that they should operate, oh my gosh, I can't believe what I'm reading. They should operate under existing NCAA rules.
1: What, the SEC?
2: Interpretations and applicable league rules until advised otherwise.
1: No,
2: he told them schools compliance officers should work with SEC staff before making any commitments on players' eligibility. Did hell freeze over?
1: Oh, man.
2: The SEC following rules?
1: No, they never do. But
2: the SEC wanting to keep things in accordance with the NCAA? Wow, Greg Sankey. Amazing. So there's your football 50.
1: Buffoonery at its very best. Hey, we're going to head to Vegas, talk some Raiders football. Grilling with McMillan. Mark McMillan is going to be our guest coming up at 3:30, the bottom of the hour. We are here today at Venezia's Pizzeria in East Mesa, Ellsworth, and Guadalupe. That's where you can find us. Coming right back, ESPN 620.
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0: Valley Venezia's Pizzerias. 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
1: All right, everybody, we are here. We got another full hour. Mark McMillan going to talk Raiders and Cardinals coming up in roughly 30 minutes. Mnuch is on the verge of having a coronary, watching the Diamondbacks game on getaway day as the Diamondbacks have the bases loaded, one out, and they are playing in the bottom of the seventh inning, and it is 6-2, and it's ridiculous because Mnuch says, you got guys on, you got to get them across the plate.
2: Bases loaded, pop out. There's one out right there.
1: Yep.
2: And so now it looks like Vargas is coming up. I mean, you get, this is the second inning in a row, if I recollect.
1: Yes, that they've had it.
2: Yep. Bases loaded. So we'll keep up to date here as they're in the bottom, is the bottom of the seventh inning?
1: Bottom seven.
2: Oh, man, they've got to get some runs scored. This is the AAA team of Major League Baseball you're playing, fellas. Hey, we are out here at Venezia's Pizzerias, out here in the East Valley. We're in the northeast corner of Ellsworth and Guadalupe. And as they do every Wednesday, the Wednesday special, 24-inch one-topping party pizza for $28.99, a savings of $5 per pizza. The Italian Stallion is the slice of the day.
1: Yeah.
2: It's every Wednesday and Monday. 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
1: There you go. All right, still the same score, 6-2, bottom of the seventh inning, and it is a lead for the Rockies. Bases still loaded for the Diamondbacks.
2: You got Hergert on the bump for the Rockies, 12 pitches, 3 strikes.
1: That's it.
2: And he is, I would say, struggling would be the one. So now it's a full count, bases loaded. This manager for the Rockies.
1: Yeah.
2: You know, he's a young guy.
1: He is.
2: Looks like he's got the shaved head. So if he grew hair, it'd be all gray. Why would you grow it if it's going to be coming in gray?
1: I understand.
2: I mean, it's just the reliever before that was Mija, and he had a hard time just throwing strikes. And I think that you got a 6-2 lead. You know, just throw strikes, get a couple ground outs.
1: Yeah.
2: And for the Diamondbacks, with only one out, bases loaded, you've got to get a run in here and not, you know, force a double play. Matter of fact, you had Vargas swing at ball 4 right there up out of the zone. Anxiousness, Jimmy B. Can't be anxious. Just pretty much calm yourself and go base to base if you don't. So one out, bottom of 7, Rockies up 6-2.
1: Mnuch, this is, I get your frustration. I mean, I understand it perfectly. One of your big things is, get runners across the plate when they are on base, and it seems the Diamondbacks have a high ratio of runners left on base.
2: Yeah, runners in scoring position.
1: Yep, and so with that being said, this is difficult. And look, I get it's baseball. It's totally different than other sports. You're trying to hit something that is going rapidly at 100 miles an hour, and it's the toughest thing in sports to do. But right now, at least you're getting a decent at-bat by Vargas. He's fouled off 4 pitches.
2: Yeah, and that's what you want. You want to make sure that you get you're smart at the plate, right?
1: Yeah.
2: Torey Lovullo talks about guys, you know, be smart. You know, don't lose your aggressiveness, but just make sure you get your pitch, you drive the ball. And don't look at a call third strike.
1: Yes.
2: Cardinals.
1: That's key right there.
2: And I think of, you know, the Dodger game on Saturday where they left, 15 stranded. They were 2-for-16 with runners in scoring position. They left 15 on, as I mentioned, left on base. And today so far they have left 10 runners on in scoring position and 3-for-9 with runners in scoring position. So far 10 left on base. This is where that bottom half of the order has really got to come through. You know, Vargas, you look at right now at the plate, he's one of those guys with
1: just walked.
2: Just walked and walked a runner in 6-3.
1: Yep.
2: And can't be happy with that. This will be one of those games.
1: Yeah.
2: And because you got tomorrow off, that the Diamondbacks, they might squeak out 7-6 before they go to Atlanta. That they feel good. Hey, man, we dodged a bullet. could have lost to the Rockies.
1: Yeah.
2: Who you took care of business with. What was it? They won 12 out of 13 when they taken on the Giants, the Rockies.
1: And Colorado,
2: yeah. Colorado, and then the Dodgers before the break. So hopefully they can get another couple outs or another run, but they ground into an out.
1: Into a double play.
2: Double play.
1: Getting over. So out of all of that, they got one run.
2: And that's...
1: bases loaded, nobody out, they got one run.
2: That is so frustrating for a manager. Bases loaded, you had one out. And you ended. You get a walk. Guy walks in, make it 6-3.
1: Yep.
2: And then you end the inning with a double play. So, those are unfortunate. You're not going to get those kind of chances the rest of the game, as now they go into the top of the eighth inning.
1: Manuj, we all want them to make the playoffs. There's no question about that.
2: I still think they got
1: it's
2: a good
1: so
2: shot.
1: So much fun. And I agree. But the thing that I look at are the teams that are all right there. The Padres right now are on fire. The Phillies got beat again today by your St. Louis Cardinals, so they didn't pick up any ground. Also, Miami is winning again, and I have a feeling that people have totally forgotten about the Marlins. You can't, because early in the season, they played great baseball. Then they went through that 12 or 13-game losing skid, and now it appears that they are back to playing solid baseball again.
2: Well, and that's hopefully that your starting rotation, which I think we might have jinxed the starting rotation, Merrill Kelly, this afternoon. You know, the last seven starts prior to today's game, the starting rotation had an ERA, Jimmy B. I think it's 1.77.
1: That is correct.
2: I forget the exact stat they showed that last night, that it has not been the pitching per se. Up until today, it's been just, you know, getting runners in, taking advantage of the pitching and the hitting. So the last thing you want when you're getting ready to go on a road trip against the Atlanta Braves and the Boston Red Sox is for this Diamondback team to go into a funk as far as hitting the baseball. And, you know, you look at a lot of the clutch situations, the bottom half of this order has just periodically been, you know, contributed.
1: Okay.
2: You know, it has
1: once
2: not
1: in
2: been
1: a while.
2: Yeah, they do. Matter of fact, there was a 2-week stretch there
1: where they were carrying the club.
2: Yeah, they were. Matter of fact, there was a 2-week stretch after the break that the bottom half of the order was one of the highest batting averages in all of Major League Baseball.
1: Okay.
2: There's been those stretches for this Arizona Diamondback team that they early on in the year, runners in scoring position, they were one of the best.
1: Mm-hmm.
2: But right now, runners in scoring position, they're one of the worst. And when you look at those teams that you mentioned, Jimmy, the Marlins, the Padres.
1: Even though the Phillies lost.
2: Even though the Phillies lost.
1: Yep.
2: Their bottom half of the order is really starting to contribute. And if there's one area where the Diamondbacks have consistently been poor at, it's the bottom half. Now, they moved Arenado down, I think, either the 5 or 6 hole, mm-hmm. sometimes even the 7 hole. And then just finding that combination or blend where they can get any help from any of these guys in the bottom half. Because you're looking at if Carroll goes into another funk or even Moreno, who's really been the guy. Moreno's been the catalyst for this Diamondback team. He's been that guy. But if you get Ketel Marte, if he starts to go into a funk, you're losing that power. You're losing that. Those intricacies of scoring runs where these other teams are starting to find their groove.
1: I don't want to throw ice water on this team. I really don't, because they're fun to watch for the most part, and they have had it's been a roller coaster ride, and we all thought during the course of the season that they were going to be right around 500. Now, there are a few games over 500 right now, but you're going to have to be over 500 and consistently winning series in order for you to be a team that is going to make that final wild card spot. And for me, as there's a double right now for Colorado, so one out and a runner at second base. Abner, by the way, is on the mound, the lefty, for the D-backs. So the point I'm trying to make here, Manuj, is that they just can't seem to be, as you like to say, consistent.
2: Well, they can't get out of their own way.
1: Yeah.
2: And
1: they'll do it for five or six games, and then they'll suck pond water for five
2: or
1: six.
2: Yeah, and especially when you're, on the road playing, the American League East leading Atlanta Braves are up by 9 games on the Phillies. And then you've got Boston, who's playing lights out baseball, who basically was given up for dead. And then they change their manager. All of a sudden, they're on a roll.
1: They are rolling.
2: Same with the Phillies. Yep. They change their manager out. And then when you got after Boston, you got Cincinnati. Then you got the Cubbies, who are absolutely red hot. And then you'll have a 4-game stretch, San Francisco. Maybe you get healthy, you win 3 out of 4 there. But moving forward, there are really no slouches per se, aside basically Colorado and San Francisco. And if Colorado wins this game this afternoon, you kind of go, who's a slouch now? So these guys, they want to finish strong. We've got, 6 more weeks left.
1: Right.
2: So if you're the Rockies and your players on this team, they want to make their own mark and pretty much not go down without – putting themselves out there in a good situation.
1: They're going to fight every
2: week. They're going to fight every week. But, I mean, I'm looking at the schedule moving forward. And to your point, this Diamondback team's got to play well above 500 baseball.
1: They do. Yep. If they want to be a wild card team, they are going to have to be well above 500 when we get into September. All right, a quick timeout. We're coming right back. And when we do, we're going to get into the football game tomorrow night, Cardinals and Raiders. We are at Venezia's here in the East Mesa area, Guadalupe and Ellsworth. We're right on the corner. You can't miss us. It's Rockin' Minutes with Jimmy B, ESPN 620.
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0: Now back to the guys live from one of the Seven Valley Venezia's pizzerias. Venezia's, a proud partner of Sun Devils Athletics.
1: Got to get to the eighth. He's going to take off and run. Mendoza weaves his way first and go diving toward the end zone. Touchdown!
2: Still unbelievable play by Mario Mendoza. Man, I'm telling you, Fernando Mendoza in that game solidified his pick at number one in the NFL draft. Welcome back, everybody. We roll until 4 o'clock here at Venezia's in East Mesa. Rockin' Minutes with Jimmy B. We have some football for you tomorrow night. And the interesting aspect of this, and I mentioned it to Minutes this morning talking to each other on the phone, is that we have a replay of the national championship game. Because you know, Carson Beck is going to be out with the Cardinals, and you know Mendoza's going to be out with the Raiders. That's just it's not the same, obviously, but it does add a little flavor.
3: The football gods could not be more accommodating, right?
2: I agree.
3: It'll be fun. We had Mike Mayock on earlier in the first hour, I'm assuming the second hour, and he talked about both these quarterbacks. Mike Mayock, the draft guru, former general manager for the then Oakland Raiders. He was the general manager when John Gruden was there. And we talked about Carson Beck. We talked about Mendoza. And he was a lot like all of us. You know, let's everybody pump the brakes.
2: Yep.
3: You know, it's a second, third teamers, free agents. And a matter of fact, he felt that Carson Beck's stock had dropped from a first rounder to that third rounder. So he felt that the Cardinals pretty much picked him where he is because of his injuries. His performance had fallen off. And he'd said what I said. After that national title game that we just came back with, is he got a little antsy. He forced that last interception, a couple throws, when the pressure was on. So I think Carson Beck has learned. I think Carson Beck will be a very good quarterback and, quite frankly, could be that starter at some point during the year. Matter of fact, he should be the starter at some point during the year. Now, whether he turns into a franchise quarterback or not, we'll have to see. And then on the other side, I said Mendoza, not a flashy quarterback. He wins. He's got a good arm. He's got good size.
2: He's smart.
3: He's not going to wow you with his athleticism, but he just gets the job done. And that play right there, that last play was a phenomenal play. It almost reminded me of the little helicopter that that John Elway did in the Super Bowl.
2: I remember that, yes.
3: Against the Packers.
2: Yes.
3: When he put he didn't go out of bounds, didn't go down.
2: But he got stung and he did helicopter.
3: He stung and he did the flip.
2: Yep.
3: And he did the side spin and just showed the kind of tenaciousness and courage that John Elway had in that game. But again, in big games, he did throw some compliments to both of them that it will take a while. And it'll be fun to watch these young men grow because both of them have played high competition. Mm-hmm. They've played a lot of football.
2: They have.
3: So now they're going to an all-new level. How do they handle the bright lights? How do they handle the plays coming in and going? How do they manage the game? How do they see the game at another speed? How do their eyes handle all the 25 different looks on defense that they're going to see, even in preseason? So it'll be a lot of fun to see these two young men and see their development during the preseason.
2: Answer me this. When you're a rook, and you go back to when you were a rook, even though times were different, you didn't even wear a face mask. When you're a rook and you walk to the line of scrimmage, even though you have played as many downs as both of these quarterbacks have played, is it still a little shock to your nervous system, hey, I'm in the NFL?
3: You have to ignore that. You can't help but think about it. But you leave that on the sideline because
2: okay.
3: Your focus is what's the play, what's my pre-snap look,
2: okay.
3: Get guys aligned, get the motion, and then just understand it as you know for now, and then you learn on the run. But the one thing the quarterbacks don't face, a lot of the young guys don't face, is a lot of the starters who for many, many, many years, a lot of them played at least a half the first game, three quarters the second game. They might play three and a half quarters the third game, and then all the other guys play the fourth game. They sit that fourth game out.
2: Right.
3: My very first series as a rookie, I faced a steel curtain. I come up line of scrimmage, and this is like midway through the third quarter, folks, and there's the steel curtain. I walk up. There's LC Greenwood. There is there's Jack Ham.
2: Jack Tatum?
3: Jack, no. There's the Steelers. The Steelers. So oh. you basically have who's the linebacker for years? I can't think of middle linebacker for the Steelers. But they've got their first team in. This is the team that's going to go on in 79, Jack Lambert. So Jack Lambert's right there without his teeth, and he's calling out signals, and he's 6 foot four, about 190 pounds.
2: Yeah.
3: You got L.C. Greenwood. You got Mean Joe Green. And I'm going, oh, my gosh. But to your point,
2: yeah,
3: I walk up the line of scrimmage, and I go, oh, my gosh. There's still curtains right here in front of me, and I got to call a play and get this bad boy off. And is the nose guard pinched? If he's pinched this way, I got to audible out to the other side on the fullback dive. Sure enough, he's pinched. I call the audible, delay game.
2: So you didn't get the playoff.
3: Didn't get the playoff
2: in time.
3: Didn't even get the playoff.
2: Oh my gosh.
3: I was so mesmerized by, oh my gosh.
2: Yeah.
3: Jack Lambert's looking at me.
2: I can see that.
3: Without his teeth.
2: Yeah.
3: And you got all the other 10 other guys. And the nose guard's pinched. I forget who the nose guard was at the time. But I got to check out of it. As I'm checking out of it, the clock winds down. I forget to look at the play clock because we're on our own 8-yard line. And the play clock, I can't turn around and look at the play clock. It's way on the other side of the field.
2: Is it? Were you in Buffalo or were
3: in
2: you
3: Buffalo.
2: In Pittsburgh? You were in Buffalo.
3: In Buffalo.
2: Okay.
3: Yeah, so my first series did not go as planned. Did not go accordingly. Delay game. Two run plays, pass play complete, get to the sideline. Chuck Knox looked at me and, what the hell happened?
2: Yeah.
3: Coach, what was I going to say? You know, Coach, I was totally enamored that the damn still curtain is still out there midway through the third quarter. I'm looking for second, third teamers. But I think to answer your question, Jimmy, it is a whole different way of life.
2: Yeah.
3: You have to ignore the noise. You got to focus on the task at hand. And you just have to treat it like another football game, which it's not, but you just sometimes you can't get caught up in all of the minutia, if you will, of the National Football League.
2: I was really curious about that because, look, we've talked about how many series Carson Beck has played. He played 6 years. Talked about how Mendoza played 4 years in college and won a national championship as well, put Indiana football on the map. And yet you're still going to walk out onto that field in a national, even though it's an exhibition game, preseason NFL game, you're still going to walk out there and you're going to see players that you watched as from junior high through high school and you were enamored with.
3: Well, that was the whole thing. They weren't supposed to be out there, right?
2: Yeah.
3: I mean, I can handle everybody else, but what got your attention is that, wow, here's the world champion Pittsburgh Steelers,
2: right?
3: Still with their first team defense midway through the third quarter.
2: That's amazing.
3: And you just kind of look at that. And I'll give you another example. You know, if you get to the playoffs, the regular season is one thing. And then you get to the playoffs, it's a whole nother level. It's a whole nother speed.
2: Okay.
3: And we get a bye week. We win the AFC East. We go 11-5. We have a bye. We come back. We take on the Chargers in San Diego. And we had beat them earlier in the year in San Diego. So I go out there. Joe Ferguson's had a bad ankle. I'm practicing the whole week with the starting unit, practicing. And then Joe all of a sudden gets a couple shots, and he starts. So, okay, but I'm ready.
2: You're ready, yeah.
3: Joe gets hammered. Louis Kelcher, big.
2: Oh, Louis Kelcher
3: defensive
2: was
3: tackle.
2: Monster.
3: Louis was 6'8", about, I don't know, 1,000 pounds.
2: He was a biscuit shy of 500.
3: He was a big dude. He rolls on Joe's ankle. Joe comes out for that series. I go in, and on another one of those things you never forget. So here we are, national TV, playoff game, the Chargers.
2: Mm-hmm.
3: It's I right, 25, hand off to Joe Cribbs, that I formation.
2: Okay.
3: And I walk up to the line of scrimmage, and I call the formation, 4-3 set. And the first thing comes to my mind is Louis Kelcher's at left tackle. I'm like, oh, my gosh, look at the size of the ass on Louis. I mean, oh my gosh, he's got a big ass. His ass It must have been 5 feet wide.
2: The size of Montana.
3: He was. I'm like, oh, my gosh. You had big hands, Johnson on the right end, 4-3
2: yeah.
3: front. And I kind of shook myself like, okay, here we go. Back to the play. I mean,
2: that's great.
3: It just kind of struck me. Oh, my gosh, that Louis got a big ass, man. And I'm like, if he gets near me, I'm scrambling. I'm getting out of Dodge. So this just
2: did the, you get the playoff on
3: Yes,
2: time?
3: I did.
2: Okay.
3: Got the playoff. Matter of fact, we drove down the field.
2: Yeah.
3: And then Nick Mickenmeyer misses a 45-yard field goal.
2: Okay.
3: Drove down. And matter of fact, the second play was sprint left, throw left. So I sprint left. As I'm sprinting left, they pretty much botched the whole thing up. I stopped. Cut across the game for an 18-yard gain.
2: Mm-hmm.
3: We get a big first down, a couple run plays, and then I have a pass play to Roland Hooks. He's covered, so I just basically throw it away because we're in field goal territory.
2: Yeah.
3: So I throw it away, and Nick misses the field goal. Heck, if he makes that, we might have won by one, but it didn't. But you asked me about
2: I did,
3: when
2: yeah.
3: you get out there on the field, what are you thinking about? You got the play. You got all this. You ignore you're on national TV or your local TV. But the first thing that came to mind was there's Louis just damn.
2: God, wow. That's a big ass.
3: That's a big ass right there, man.
2: You know, you just caused a 20-car pileup on the 101.
3: 6'8",
2: you just did.
3: 6'8", 360.
2: Oh.
3: But here's the thing. He could run.
2: Yeah.
3: So if Louis was getting near me, I was getting down or getting out of bounds.
2: That's funny.
3: So. You asked. I thought I'd indulge you.
2: Louis Kelcher. I remember
3: him. Yes.
2: This portion of the program, Dan Minucci Storytime, driven by Wright Honda. 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There's no games, no pressure. 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We were there yesterday in Scottsdale. 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When we come back, we're going to talk Raiders. We're going to talk Cardinals as well, Mendoza and Beck, and so much more, because Mark McMillan is going to be our guest. Let's get you right now to an ESPN 620 SportsCenter update.
4: 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I'm Matt Lazarus. The D-backs dropped the second of three to the Rockies last night, 3-2, as Corbin Carroll and Ketel Marte each hit solo home runs in the first inning before the bats went quiet the rest of the night. And in this afternoon's rubber match, the Snakes are now down to their final three outs as they trail Colorado 6-4, heading to the top of the ninth at Chase Field as Arizona looks to avoid dropping 2 out of 3 to the last place Rockies. 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

0: The guys live from one of the Seven Valley Venezia's pizzerias. Venezia's, a proud partner of Sun Devils Athletics.
1: Cousins over the middle, wide open, and there into the end zone goes Kyle Pitts for the touchdown.
2: Oh, Kirk Cousins, that dude made a lot of money.
3: A lot of money.
2: Man, oh man. Welcome back, everybody. Rackamanutes with Jimmy B. Hanging here at Venezia's in East Mesa. We're here for another half hour. Grilling with McMillan. It's always fun when we get Mark McMillan on the show. You can find him on X, Mark McMillan 29. Again, that's at Mark McMillan 29. Mark, I'm going to fire this one at you right away because Manuch and I were having a conversation about how interesting it is that Beck and Mendoza are going to be matched up against each other like we saw in the championship game. And McNuch told a great story about when he went in for the first time, how he was so enamored with the Pittsburgh Steelers that they called a delay penalty on him. So my question to you is, your first time in the lineup, how did that go for you?
4: And, Mac, let me paraphrase. I came in like midway through the third quarter.
2: Yep.
4: My very first series in NFL preseason, Mac. The still curtain was still in the third quarter. They were still playing. I'm like,
5: yeah, I don't blame you on that one, Manuch. If I'm looking at Jack Lambert and Mean Joe Green, I might have to get a delay a game too.
4: You know, Mac, you're right. I walk up and we're backed up on our own 8-yard line, and there's Jack Lambert without his teeth in.
2: Yep,
4: LC is there. You got LC Greenwood, and they got the nose guard pinched. I'm supposed to call an audible to go the other way. I'm like, oh, my gosh, this is the steel curtain.
5: Yeah. It was, I started halfway through the season, but my first time ever getting on the field was played in the Hall of Fame game my rookie year, and we're playing against the Jets, and I was going up against Al Toon. And I'm looking like,
2: oh, yeah, oh, Al Toon, yeah.
5: I was like, does he really have only one eye? I was like, how good is this guy? But that was my initiation, you know, just lining up across from Al Toon, who was a really good receiver back in his day. I don't think he gets the credit that he deserves, but he was a legend back in New York, man. But that was my baptism by fire.
4: You know, it's interesting. It's like you're looking, going, Al, you're not supposed to be in the game. Us will be covering the fifth string guy.
2: Yeah.
4: The other thing that caught my attention, Mark, and I know you probably had to laugh. We had a good

0: to Kurt, man. Kurt went after him. Like, you know, everybody's like, we've never seen. I love this.
1: So what it almost sounds like, and Jimmy brought this up yesterday about conspiracy theories, seems like you somewhat insinuated that they needed a day off, that might could have sort of been planned, Mac. I'm just saying, you think?
0: I think it was planned. He's not going to sit those guys down for a little scuffle. They know how Max is, and Max is like that 100%. He's the first guy at practice. He's the first guy in the building. He's the last guy to leave the building. And sometimes you just got to give him a break. Kurt is older, man. You got to be able to give Kurt a break, too. So I think people just read too much into it from the outside looking in, just being there and observing it. It was nothing more than Max getting close to Kirk Cousins' arms, what he does on Army every snap. And as a quarterback, Manute, you know that's your livelihood. And
1: yeah buddy.
0: And you would think that the offensive lineman will be like, okay, if Kirk gets hurt on accident, who's our next guy up? Mendoza? Aiden O'Connell? You know, so that's what I was looking for, to see who's going to fight Max and stand up to him.
2: Okay, so take us then to tomorrow night. Let the fans have an idea. A, how long do we see Cousins before Mendoza? And B, how long do you think the Cardinals play Brissett before we see Beck?
0: Well, I think Brissett and Kirk Cousins are kind of like in the same boat. They don't have anything to prove. If anything, I wouldn't even play Kirk Cousins. He doesn't need to play in a preseason game. You know, word around the building is, you know, Mendoza probably gets the start, which I think will be really good action for him. But me personally, I think you will put Aiden O'Connell out there at least for a series or two. The Cardinals do have a game under their belt, so those guys are, you know, they're going to have their ears peeled back so that they're a little bit more dialed in. And we know defense is a lot quicker than the offense when it picks up, and it takes the offense a little bit of time to pick up. But I wouldn't be surprised if Aiden O'Connell gets a series or two series, and then just give Mendoza the first quarter and then the second quarter, and then just let it play out that way. But, you know, the kid's been looking sharp in practice. He's been making mistakes as usual. I know a lot of people kind of make a big deal about it, but the NFL is not – he ain't going up against, you know, Michigan and Ohio State. He's going to get some grown men. And, you know, but kid works his tail off, man. I love the way he prepares. He's first in the sprint. He's pissed off when he misses a throw. You know, people don't see that side of Mendoza, but he really get after it, man. And he's on his offensive lineman. He's commanding the huddle, even with the first unit. They had a little practice last night, and he got most of the first team reps. The day before that, he got a lot of first team reps. So he's been going with the first team for a while. So I know it'll be good for ratings. You got Beck, and you got, you know, Mendoza, the Heisman Trophy winner. You know, to be good for ratings, but I think they got to just make sure that they're be careful with this young man, because you still have Aiden O'Connell, who's the third string quarterback, but I think he's a really solid backup in the NFL.
1: Sure. Yeah, I think Mac, he might be. I mean, if push came to shove, it seems as though if you guys are on a roll, and Cousins goes down, O'Donnell would be the next guy up, just because of the experience he's had. He's played very well. At times during the last few years.
0: Yeah, and I agree 100%. This is his third year. He started a lot of games. He just came off the bench. He's been injured. He's tough as nails. He doesn't, you know, he doesn't have that look, the blonde hair, the blue eye. He's just a blue-collar guy from the Midwest, from Purdue. Know that just goes out there and works at his craft. He doesn't complain in the media. Like I said, he's dialing in on himself as well. And when you see him throwing ball in practice, everybody's like, well, I was like, no, he's been in the league for 3 years. Like, he's ready, you know. So I know a lot of the fans, like, hey, put Mendoza in. You pick him first overall. And then he goes out there and, you know, you don't want to mess the young man up too early.
1: How about the development of Ashton Jeanty? You talked about him, with Crosby stepping on his head. How is he coming along, and how much do you think to expect to see him tomorrow night?
0: He is bigger, faster, and stronger, which is scary. You know, just seeing this guy walk around, man, he's like a tank. And, you know, he had a couple of passes last night in their little practice. And, you know, he took one about 60, and they couldn't catch him. You know, so he's a dynamic back. He's one of the guys that I've been talking about on our shows that would be the breakout year for him. As a rookie, he went for 1,300 yards as a rookie. And people were like, you know, what? No, that's a lot of yards behind an offensive line that was terrible. They had quarterbacks coming in and out. not talking about the burger, but they had quarterback coming.

0: in and out of the lineup. But for him to go for 1,300 yards as a running back with no number one receiver to key on, you got Bowers who went down later in the season, and this kid just continued to grind. But I tell you what, man, my pick for the best tight end this year is going to be Brock Bowers. Watching this kid work every day, Manoch, I've never seen nothing like this from the tight end position, and we've seen a lot of great tight ends in our day, from the Gronks to the Gonzalez's. But this guy, you guys got a great tight end here with the Cardinals as well, but there's no one on this earth that can guard Brock Bowers one-on-one. That's how good this guy is, and I'm not just saying it because I cover the Raiders. I am definitely serious about this young man being one of the best tight ends in the league this year.
1: Oh, man. I can't wait to watch. I know that those guys aren't going to get a lot of playing time, but I'm with you on Brock Bowers. I thought it was a great pick. My question to you is, how much better will the Raiders be this year? Can you pinpoint, will they be in the mix in that very difficult AFC West?
0: Well, that last part you just said, the very difficult AFC West, you got some really good teams over there in Denver with you got Bo Nix. You got Justin over there with the Chargers. Then you got Patrick Mahomes coming back, you know. So they're in a really tough division, probably the toughest division from top to bottom. You know, you can throw in the NFC East, but as far as the teams that they got to play, if they can go 500, I think that'll be a win for this organization. But like I said, anything can happen. We saw it at the end of the season with Denver. Quarterback goes down, all of a sudden they're out of the playoffs, who was favored to go to the Super Bowl. So, Kirk Cousins can get hot. After he got pissed off with Mac, man, he went like 10 for 10. He was firing the ball. He's very, he got picked off, man. And we know, from the past, when Kirk Cousins is hot, you can't stop him. And he's a smart quarterback. He doesn't have like a lot of zip on his ball. His timing is impeccable, the way he gets the ball out and drops it in the basket. And he's a veteran, he's been around this game long enough. I'm still trying to get a one-on-one interview with him to find out who his agent is and see if I can make a comeback.
2: did he holler a lot of, you like that? You like that? At Max Crosby, did he give a lot of that?
0: He is fired up in practice, man. And he does say that, he'll a couple of deep balls over the middle to Brock Bowers and the defense is moving around. He's making checks at the line of scrimmage, which is so cool to see this guy get to the line of scrimmage, read the defense, and check into something else, and then hit a big play down the field. And he is running downfield, chest bumping everybody. And his famous words, man, like you say, he's like, you like that? So he gets pumped up, man. I like that. And Mendoza, you can see a little bit of fire in him when he makes a big-time throw as well. And I know people just see, like, the smile and, his face and all that, which is great. But that kid is a competitor, and he wants to win. And I'm really pulling for that young man because he's got a whole franchise. Well, he's got a whole Raider Nation that's riding on his right arm.
1: All right, we'll let you go on this one. What's it like with a new head coach again, now with Kubiak? We know what's going on right here with LaFleur. So you got two rookie head coaches matched up against each other again tomorrow night.
0: Well, it's going to be a good matchup. Obviously, Kubiak, he can flex his little Super Bowl ring if he wants to. He's an offensive guy. He calls some great plays. So the quarterbacks and offensive system is really going to thrive with him. Brissett, is a veteran quarterback here that's going to – and you guys, the receivers, of course, Marvin's got to step up. I know a lot of people are kind of giving him a pass. But I've been watching the film and watching some – even his body language – the Hall of Fame game. You haven't done enough to not play in the Hall of Fame game. Are you hurt? I've been seeing him dropping passes in practice. Routes are just looking like so-so. It's like, does he really want to play? How much does he want to play this game? And seeing the look on his face, seeing Larry Fitzgerald walking across as a Hall of Famer, you got to have that fire like, man, I got to be out here with my guys. I got to be out here battling with my guys. Like, you didn't do enough last year to be sitting on the sideline and missing out on games.
1: That's absolutely correct, and it's what we've said on this show.
2: Yes. Hey, by the way, what's grilling with McMillan whipping up tonight for Rocky Manoch and Jimmy B? Right? We didn't get them invite, but what do you got whipping up?
0: Well, I just drove in from Las Vegas, Nevada, about 20 minutes ago, and I was like, man, I got to make sure I get on the hotline with my guy. So I haven't even thought about what I'm putting on the grill here tonight here in Arizona. I know it is just as hot as here as it is in Vegas, but tomorrow I have the grandkids over. This will be my last time being back home until I got to go full-time into the season. But I will be back for the Cardinals and the Raider game, so I will be covering that game. So I'm looking forward to hopefully you guys will be there in the booth, man, calling the games. Well, we can chop it up before the game. But tonight, man, I'm just going to just chill. But tomorrow, man, you know, we'll probably throw some ribs and some turkey burgers on the grill for the grandkids.
2: Woo-hoo. Please tell me you're not busting out a Swanson's frozen dinner or something like that, man. Please tell me.
0: Oh, no. We don't do that around here, man. I still got food in the freezer here. If I got to thaw out some chicken breast, I'll whip that thing up real good and put some of that Grilla McMillan Sweet Heat barbecue sauce on it.
1: Which we love having you on with that great barbecue sauce. Thank you, Mark. Enjoy the game tomorrow night.
0: All right. Appreciate you guys always having me on. Appreciate you, my man.
2: Anytime, Mac. Always good to hear from you.
1: Yep, always. Right. That's Mark right, Manouche, McMillan, everybody. Go ahead.
0: I was just saying, all right, Manouche, get those guys right, and I'll make sure I'll give Brock a shout-out, man. I'll take a little picture because they come to They come to Vegas at the end of the year for a little preseason game as well. I'll make sure we'll get a little selfie in.
2: That'd be great. If you could do that and just say, hey, Manouche says, don't be slacking and Cadillacking, whatever you do, Brock. And if you play the Saints, you know you got to go say hi to Tyler Shuck on top of that.
0: Man, ain't that something, man? Me and my son talk about that. You know, they both played on the freshman and sophomore team that we were coaching at Hamilton High School. And then you go to the Texans, you got Juwan George, who's the running back for the Texans.
1: Yeah, yeah. Great to have you, Mac. Have a good couple days.
0: All right, you guys too, man.
1: There you go. That's Mark McMillan, everybody. Once again, you can find him on X at MarkMcMillan29. Hey, a quick reminder for everybody. Beginning in September, it's only a few weeks away, we're going to be live at DraftKings TPC Scottsdale. Yep, right across the street from the golf course. And we will feature from 2 until 3, always on Friday, Arizona College Football Hour. We're going to have head coaches on the show. The legendary Valley coach, Charlie Regal, will be a regular as well, and we'll get into Arizona, ASU, NAU, and anything else that we decide, which is football-related. 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Once again, that's starting in September, Fridays, 2 o'clock, right here, ESPN 620. It's Rocky Manouche with Jimmy B. We're hanging out today here at Venezia's in East Mesa.
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1: Still going through his process of making sure that, you know, Joshua is where he needs to be and how he feels where he needs to be to be at his best. So progressing good. I know what Monty said to you. I know what, you know, kind of my message isn't any different. Like, he's in a good spot right now. But we just need a little bit more time. Yeah, I mean, there's different parts of injuries and stuff like that that, you know, or, and I shouldn't even call it injuries, but just getting himself right, you know, to be ready to roll. So, again, I like where he's at. I know everyone probably is not believing me on that one, but, again, I only try to speak truth to you guys.
2: I'm sorry, Manuch. I'm dumbfounded. Hey, I'm in the right spot. I'm here at Venezia's. Where that is the coach, Mike LaFleur, trying to cover why Josh Sweat is not practicing.
3: Even though it may not be an injury? Did you hear that?
2: Yeah,
3: piece?
2: I heard that part too.
3: I think when you're trying to fib or lie, that it's sometimes it's so hard for you to not tell the truth that things slip out once in a while. Even though it may not be an injury.
2: Injury, yeah.
3: Is it an injury? Is it not an injury?
2: Well, but he's
3: getting
2: in,
3: him healthy.
2: He's in the right spot.
3: and then we want to talk to other people in the organization about, I mean, it is an absolute joke.
2: I know.
3: This whole Joshua thing.
2: I'm with you.
3: You know, why don't you just say, with Monty Ossenfort and Mike LaFleur, just, you know what, when, you know, it's an ongoing, you know, guys, it's an ongoing situation. We've got a few factors we're dealing with, and just leave it at that.
2: Yeah.
3: Trying to cover it and moonwalk it. I mean, between he and Monty Ortman, the moonwalk is back. I mean, it is absolutely back. I mean, you could listen to that 25 days to Sunday and still not get a clear answer what the hell's going on with Josh Sweat.
2: I'm with you on that.
3: We all know.
2: Yeah.
3: I think what's interesting, we all know what's going on. We all can read between the lines, or I should say, we all can hear between the lines that Josh Sweat is, in my opinion, seeking a trade,
2: yeah,
3: and they're not playing him because if they do have some dance partners, they don't want to play him to get hurt. He's not hurt. I mean, he wasn't hurt during the OTAs.
2: No.
3: He wasn't hurt during the minicamp. I mean, all of a sudden you show up with a knee injury, wink, wink,
2: yeah,
3: air quotes. It's just embarrassing.
2: Hey, he's
3: in a good place. And even though it may not be an injury,
2: yeah,
3: well, the sentence before you just said that we're trying to get him healthy.
2: Yeah.
3: But even though it may not be an injury, what is it?
2: I know.
3: Oh, my gosh.
2: I'm with you. Hey, that's good enough for our Lerner & Rowe one call, that's all. 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What's on tap tonight? On ESPN, it is Texas and the L.A. Angels. Mike Trout having a nice season this year. Nobody talks about the guy anymore because he plays for a team that sucks.
3: Yeah,
2: the Angels.
3: He is really, you know, starting to come out.
2: Yeah.
3: And those are some of the things that when you take a look at, you know, Mike Trout, you can appreciate all he's been through. Hey, tomorrow will be the Twin Peaks in Scottsdale of Arizona D-backs beat writer Nick Pecoro. Maybe he can talk about how do you lose a series to the Colorado Rockies with 15 runners left on base,
2: what?
3: 3-for-12 and runners in scoring position. We'll also catch up with Arizona sports reporter Tyler Drake, talk about the game tomorrow, that being the Cardinals and Raiders, and Howard Balzer. We'll get his thoughts on what he saw back at the Hall of Fame and how the Cardinals proceed with or without Josh Sweat.
2: It's going to be a lot of fun, as always. Hey, everybody. Thank you to everybody here at Venezia's in East Mesa. We will talk to you tomorrow once again. It's Rock and Manoots with Jimmy B. ESPN 620, 98.7 FM HD2. 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
13: I'm Christine Lisi. Make it 9 straight wins for the American League leading Rays.
14: 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Swung on and hit high in the air and deep to right center field. Butler back, turning, looking, gone! Liam Hicks is a triple shy of the cycle. A 3-run homer comes with 2 out in the fourth. The Rays extend their lead to 7-2.
13: The call on 620 WDAE. Rays beat the Athletics 8-4, joined the 1977 Red Sox as the only East teams to go 9-0 on a West Coast road trip. Tampa's the 13th team since 1900 to go 9-0 on any road trip. In a matchup of a pair of teams chasing an NL wildcard spot, Cardinals routed the Phillies 7-1. 3 RBI for Alec Burleson. Nick Allen go-ahead sack fly in the 8th. AL West leading Astros edged the Giants 2-1. Twins 7, Orioles 5. Minnesota's 3 back of the White Sox in the AL Central, and a game back of the Rangers for the final AL wildcard spot. Texas at the Angels, 10 Eastern on ESPN. Jake Cronenworth, game-tying RBI single, bottom 8. Padres and the Major League leading Brewers tied at 2, top 9. Guardians scored a pair of runs off Framber Valdez in the top of the first. They're up 2-0 on the Tigers, bottom 1 in Motown. NFL, quarterback Deshaun Watson will start the Browns preseason opener Friday against the Bears. Shedeur Sanders will start Cleveland's second preseason game next week. Falcons quarterback Tua Tagovailoa will start Friday against Denver. Still no decision from the team yet who starts week 1. Michael Penix Jr. not yet completely cleared from his ACL injury. Broncos QB Bo Nix, coming off 2 ankle surgeries, won't play on Friday.
15: Hey, this is Rich Eisen. Coming up on Thursday, Hall of Famer Thurman Thomas joins us on the outset of another Super Bowl run for the Bills. It's Aaron Rodgers and the Steelers' turn in the 4 downs machine, and Carolina Weidrich joins us in studio. 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

0: shown they cannot try to win a championship that way. He is Harry Douglas and Freddie Coleman. It is the Wednesday Groove-a-thon known as Freddie and Harry on ESPN Radio, the ESPN app, and don't forget about us on Sirius XM Channel 80. We had our top six Colemans, part of our selection committee that happened today, involving me, HD, Stasienki, and Nick Carty. The big upset was that SportsCenter anchor guys, that she is Christine Lisi, did not have to break a tie. And who are the top six Colemans? I'm sure you're not surprised by what
1: number one
0: was. That was my name, Freddie Coleman. Believe me, I didn't vote for myself, but the other three did.
1: Number two,
0: Gary Coleman. Remember him? He said, what you talking about, Willis? Playing as Arnold Jackson on Different Strokes.
1: Number three,
0: Coleman Domingo, who was great as an actor, still great as an actor, and also was great as Michael Jackson's Pappy in the biopic.
1: Number four,
0: Zendaya Coleman, terrific actress, Spider-Man, married to Tom Holland. Enough said.
1: Number five,
0: Derek Coleman, my erstwhile cousin, former number one pick by out of Syracuse University, playing in the NBA for the New Jersey Nets.
1: Number six,
0: Coleman camping gear. That should have been higher up on the list. Not for lack of trying, but we did try. So those are the top six Colemans, according to our selection committee. But when it comes to names, what is the best team name in sports? Could be a pro team, could be a college team, could be a middle school team, could be your beer league softball team. What is it that you have to say at 888-SAY-ESPN, 888-729-3776. Jimmy in San Antonio, what is the best team name in sports?
2: Hey, guys. Pleasure talking with you. This is Jimmy from San Antonio. We have the San Antonio Missions. They are a double-A minor league affiliate, and they are called the Flying Chonclas. It's Spanish for flip-flop.
3: I'm going to flip your flop, and I'm going to start flying while I'm doing it.
0: Can you imagine? They're the only team that can say, we can literally take off our shoe and beat you, because they're the Flying Flip-Flops. They can literally take off their shoes and beat people.
3: Where do they come up with these names?
0: Co-sign on that one. That it's inventive. Nobody else has it, and nobody will forget it, especially if you lose to the Flying Chonclas down in San Antonio.
3: This is hilarious.
0: Caleb in Kentucky, what is the best team name in sports?
4: Hey, guys. I appreciate you. I listen to you every day on my way to coach high school football, going to and from practice. So
0: nice.
4: Appreciate you guys. And I used to work in minor league baseball, and I had a GM. He went down and took over a new team in Sugar Land, Texas. And he gives us a call, and he says, guys, I think I got the perfect nickname for our new Sugar Land baseball team. And we're like, okay, what is it? He said, the Skeeters. So this is during the time of, you know, Lil Jon, all skeet, and the Chappelle Show and all of that. And so we're all dying. We had to put the phone on mute, like, this guy can't be serious. He named the team that, so they're the Sugar Land Skeeters.
3: 369. This was an era to grow up in right here, man. That's back when it was safe to go to house parties,
0: right?
3: And actually just have organic fun. Telling your friend, hold me up, boy. Don't let me fall. Hold me up.
0: I remember DJing clubs in the Hudson Valley. I remember the first time I threw this record on and no one knew what it was. And they lost their rabbit behind minds in the dance floor. This dude literally came to the DJ booth and said, yo, you got to play that again. I said, I'm going to play it about another. No. He wasn't taking any kind of time, space for an answer. He said, you got to play that right now again. I dropped that bad boy on the turntable and more people on the dance floor. It's like they knew the words before the middle of the second song.
3: Freddie, this song is so popular right now in 2026. Mm-hmm. I don't care where you go.
0: Right.
3: If you play this song, everybody's going to stop what they're doing and they're going to be engaged.
0: To the wall.
3: Y'all know the rest.
0: Get low. One more from Mitch in West Virginia. Mitch, what is the best team name in sports that make you go to the window, to the wall?
5: Oh, I love that song. Hey, two of them real quick.
0: Uh-huh.
5: One where I went to high school was Fairmont. They were the Polar Bears, okay, in Fairmont, West Virginia. Think about that. But the reason was because their first coach was named Frank Ice. So they called him Frank Ice and the Polar Bears.
0: Nice.
5: And the second one, the best one, even David Letterman said he loved it one time. I lived in Charleston, West Virginia, and there was a little town called Polka, and their nickname is the Polka Dot.
3: Wow.
0: Country Polka Dots.
3: We got to get ready for those dots.
0: Exactly. And then those dots put that dot on you.
3: What kind of dots? Dipping dots?
0: Put it this way. Once they
3: polka dots.
0: Once they were finished with you, you said period. And that was the end of that involving those dots.
3: A period dot? Which kind of dots?
5: Exactly.
3: This song reaches
0: everybody.
3: So many people, too.
0: Even Mitchell West Virginia said, that's one of my favorite songs.
3: Oh, man, you even have the first lady at the church know what 369.
0: Yes. Accurate.
3: When this come on, the first lady, went, Lord, forgive me, I got to act up a little bit.
0: Believe me, she had to go to church on Sunday morning for all the sins she committed on Saturday night involving that song.
3: Hello.
0: He's Harry Douglas and Freddie Coleman. It is the Wednesday Groove with Unknown as Freddie and Harry. And what does this have to do with football and in other news? That's next on ESPN Radio, the ESPN app, and Sirius XM Channel 80.
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